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0: It's so odd. So people will interview Tucker Carlson, and people will comment on him. You know, today's sort of comparing us to, he's using Bernie Sanders propaganda about how the billionaire elites basically run the country and so forth and so on. When do we reach a point, America, when we dismiss the mentally ill, the delusional, the obsessed? When is it that we reach a point where we just don't have to analyze the Jew haters, the America haters, the Israel haters, the Christian haters, but we just realize they're the enemy? Tucker Carlson's the enemy. He's the enemy. He gives aid and comfort to our enemies, whether it's Putin, whether it's the Islamists in Iran or Qatar, whether it's the communists and the Islamists here at home. Do we really need to take him seriously and analyze the mental illness that he's obviously experiencing? I'll be right back. For nearly 3,000 years, Homer's epic poem, The Odyssey, has shaped the literary and moral imagination of the West. 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
8: U.S. Military Central Command says it's completed the 13th consecutive night of strikes on Iran. In a post, CENTCOM said it's aiming to hold Iran accountable and diminish threats from the Islamic Revolutionary Guard to commercial shipping. In an interview with Axios, President Trump says he's close to deciding on a massive attack against Iran. He said the strikes would be bigger than the ones conducted during Operation Epic Fury. President Trump slapping new tariffs on countries around the world, including the European Union. The sweeping tariffs take effect tonight, just as the previous 10% temporary tariffs expire. The White House says the new 10 to 12% tariffs are tied to countries' imports of goods made with forced labor. Fernando Mendoza is officially a Las Vegas Raider after signing his rookie contract today. The first overall pick in this year's NFL draft inked a four-year, $57.3 million deal as rookies reported to training camp. He's expected to start the season as the backup to 37-year-old quarterback Kirk Cousins. I'm Tammy Trujillo.
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10: Heading for Friday morning. A few clouds around, but otherwise mostly clear. Morning low, 58 degrees. Our Friday, then, is sunshine and pleasant. A high is 79. At night, increasing clouds. A low is 62. For the weekend, that heat and humidity comes back. I'm Chief Meteorologist Steve Raleigh, and that's your 9 First Warning Forecast on 55 KRC.
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4: President Trump is asking major utilities and companies to pick up much of the extra electricity costs of AI data center expansions across the U.S. Speaking from EPA headquarters on Thursday, Trump detailed the updated ratepayer protection pledge, meant to reduce the burden of potentially skyrocketing electric bills for consumers while still keeping an edge in the AI race. Secretary of State Marco Rubio says any action Iran takes against the United States will be met with overwhelming force.
5: I saw Araghchi, their foreign minister, who the other day say or something about their policies, an eye for an eye. The president's policy is a head for an eye. I mean, honestly, that's what it's going to be. I mean, they will pay a very heavy price for the things they're doing. They're already paying a very heavy price.
4: Rubio issued the warning Thursday at a summit of Asian nations in the Philippines. And the remnants of Tropical Storm Bertha are moving across eastern Texas. According to the latest National Hurricane Center update, the storm's wind speeds have slowed to 35 miles per hour as it loses steam. I'm Mark Mayfield.
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7: Wait for 55 KRC Tri-State News Update. I'm Lee Mowen. Am I in hell? That's the thoughts from the son of Breacia Stroud in an attempted murder-suicide back in Deer Park last year. That shooting left the child wheelchair-bound and in constant pain. Stroud was sentenced and given at least 10 years in prison for attempted murder by Judge Melba Marsh. We also learned she told her son to put on his headphones and play your game before shooting him, then herself in an apparent statement to her ex-boyfriend. It's at least 3 decades in prison for repeat sexual offender Robert DeWeese. His last incident involved a young child in the South Lebanon Five Below. A mother took the victim to the restroom and told her not to open the door unless there was a special knock. DeWeese eavesdropped, learned the knock, and got access to molest the girl. The victim used the victim's roar to scare him away, and he was captured in a nearby home shortly after. He's been arrested for previous crimes in Claremont and Clinton counties. Your forecast is next on 55 KRC, the talk station.
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10: 55 KRC, starting off this morning, comfortable once again as temperatures have dipped down into the mid to upper 50s. We see a lot of sunshine today as temperatures will once again stay just shy of that 80 degree mark. We do warm up for the weekend though, low 80s Saturday, upper 80s Sunday. That's your 9 First Warning Forecast on 55 KRC. I'm meteorologist Cameron Hart.
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11: The eldest daughter of a country music legend who had quite a career herself. Happy birthday, Pam Tillis, on this 24th of July.

0: Grown up in a very famous musical family, Pam Tillis tried her hand at pop music in the early 80s. Didn't cut it. Went back home to country. And in 1989, signed with Arista Nashville. And had her first top 40 song in the country Hot Country Songs list. That song is known as her signature song. Maybe it was Memphis as we begin on this Friday morning. Gary Jeff in for Brian Thomas. Pamela Yvonne Tillis, 69 today. Before we look ahead, a look back at significant events and people tied to this particular date in history, including but not limited to these. 1567. Joe, you remember 1567. Yeah. Mary, Queen of Scots, was forced to abdicate her throne in favor of her one-year-old son, James VI of Scotland. Well, I tell you what, that's a way for the people behind the scenes to get what they want. It's like having Joe Biden as president. Let's give it to the one-year-old. He'll rule. 1847 on this date, Mormon leader Brigham Young and 148 pioneers arrived in Salt Lake Valley, Utah, starting the settlement of the Great Salt Lake region. And the next year, the Osmond family had their first top 40 hit. It was Jebediah and Sarah, I think. I'm not sure. This date in 1866, Tennessee, my old home state, became the first state readmitted to the Union after the Civil War. Something known as the SS Eastland disaster occurred in Chicago on July 24th, 1915, killing 844 people. I'd say that qualifies as a disaster. The passenger ship capsized at the Clark Street Bridge. 1959, then Vice President Richard Nixon and the Soviet leader Nikita Khrushchev engaged in the kitchen debate during a visit in Moscow. They weren't in Ohio. And this was a date after 8 days to the moon and back that Apollo 11 splashed down safely in the Pacific, completing the first crewed mission to land on the moon. Still remember watching it all. This date in 1974, the Supreme Court ruled that President Nixon had to release subpoenaed White House tapes from the Watergate investigation, the 18-minute gap, and all of that. And it wasn't too long. In fact, just a little over 2 weeks later, Nixon would resign from office for whatever role he played in the Watergate break-in. It was more the cover-up. A year later, an Apollo spacecraft completed a mission including the first docking with a Soviet Soyuz capsule. On this date in 2010, the Love Parade Stampede in Germany killed 21 and injured over 500. Not a lot of love there. A high-speed train crash in Spain killed 79 people on this date in 2013. 2025, a year ago today, an Antonov N-24 passenger plane crash in Russia killed all 48 on board. And oddly enough, all 48 were critics of Vladimir Putin. I wonder what happened. The actor Dan Hedaya is 86 today. Chris Sarandon turns 84. Robert Hayes. If you don't remember Robert Hayes, he was the guy who had to take over the controls in one of the funniest movies possibly ever made, Airplane. Robert Hayes became captain next to the autopilot. He's 79 today. Kramer, Michael Richards, turned 77. Linda Carter, Wonder Woman, is 75. Gus Van Sant, 74. Karl Malone, who would have won maybe two NBA titles with the Utah Jazz had it not been for Michael Jordan and the Chicago Bulls. Karl Malone, an NBA Hall of Famer who, again, would have rings but for MJ. Barry Bonds, who would in most people's minds, hold the home run record because he's got 762 career round trippers. Were it not for the juicing scandal, Kadeem Hardison is 61. Christian Chenoweth turns 58 today. Jennifer Lopez is 57, but her butt is only 20. I don't know how that happens. Rose Byrne is 47 today. Elizabeth Moss turns 44. Anna Paquin, 44. And here's one that kind of sparked my mind. Bindi Irwin. Crocodile hunter Steve Irwin's little girl, Bindi Irwin, all grown up now at the age of 28. If it is your birthday, I hope and pray and trust that it will be the best day ever. And you get to spend it with people you love and doing the things that you love to do. Hopefully you have people that you love and love you in your life, no matter what relationship that is. And hopefully you love to do things. Had a discussion with a good friend of mine who is rather sedentary and said, man, you got to move. You got to get up and do things. You got to be active in life. You can't just sit there and waste away. And some people do that. So if I had one overriding message today, it would be just that. If you are physically capable, get up today and do something. Even if it hurts a little bit, even if you don't know what to do, get up and move. Take a walk. It's going to be another beautiful day. And be active. Enjoy life while we have it. I know this is not the end-all be-all, this life we're living. There's something far more better on the other side, but let's not rush to get there by just sitting down waiting to die, to finish. Doesn't it? Coming up on 5:14, Gary Jeff Philosopher on this Friday morning, and there's plenty to cover, including more follow-up from the purchases of almost an entire city block in the city of Newport, Kentucky, by the city of Newport. Some thoughts on that. And they admit now, the city admits, Cheryl Long admits, there's no simple solution for the flooding that occurred last week and earlier this week because of the failure of the Duck Creek floodgate. And they're still trying to figure out where their rear end is with both hands, a flashlight, and a full-length mirror. So, nothing's changed. A break and back on 55 KRC, the talk station.
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0: It's another cool, clear start this morning. Very, very pleasant. Almost chilly at points. On the way to a high of 78 this afternoon, partly cloudy skies, comfortable still. Clear overnight and tomorrow, partly cloudy and a little bit warmer, a high to 82 on Saturday. Sunday, the humidity starts to come back, a high of around 86. And Monday, we're back up in the 90s. Heat index is around 100 and a chance of showers come back into the picture.

Monday afternoon and evening. Right now, though, clear, nice, 63 at 55 KRC, the talk station. And Gary Jeff with you at 518. So Kroger, good old hometown Kroger, Cincinnati's grocery store to the world, is now going global in a bigger way. They announced that they're developing a global capability center in India. It's an Indian call center, basically, and not really a call center, but you get the idea. It's outsourcing of jobs. As many as 5,700 positions could be affected. They haven't announced definite cuts, though. But with any big corporation, in an effort to cost save, usually some heads got to roll. Thousands of U.S. jobs could be affected, some right here in Cincinnati area. The figures, the 5,700 number, is described as speculative and not yet finalized by the grocery giant. Kroger's recently gone some leadership changes. Greg Foran became the CEO in February, with international retail experience from Walmart. Good. That's all we need, is more Wally World influence in our society. The Global Capability Center, so-called, focused on outsourcing. Kroger's also eyeing India's retail market as an opportunity. I did not know. I guess, there's billions. It's a huge market, the country of India. Will it be fresh for everyone there? Oh, who knows? You know, my only beef with Kroger, as a grocery chain and their corporate dictates inside the stores, and I could have probably plenty if I was nitpicking, because Kroger's so ubiquitous. Are you going to Kroger? They don't say grocery store. Be interesting to see if Publix makes any inroads at all into the market. But going to Kroger? Yeah, I got to go to Kroger. And I shop primarily at the closest location is the Newport Pavilion, one of the busiest Kroger stores in the country, not just in Cincinnati. And I have a problem with the U-Scan, the self-checkout lanes. You can't turn the darn sound down while you're checking out your groceries. And unless some kind person who's in charge of the self-checkout lines has reduced the volume, and they don't listen to them when they say, I can't turn it down. Yeah, you can. You turned it up. Used to be you could mute the thing entirely so you didn't have to have someone yelling at you every item to put your item in the bag. I guess it's supposed to be some fail-safe to stop shoplifting. Wait a minute. I didn't hear anything when that item came out of your basket. Whatever. It's stupid. They will not, and this is apparently a Kroger corporate dictate. Kroger, if you're listening to me, and I'm going to stay on this because I've run out of things to be outraged about. This is Gary Jeff's first world problem. At the self-checkout, will you please bring back the option for the customer of being able to turn the annoying robotic woman's voice down when we're checking out? I'm going to put the item in the bag. I'm going to scan everything. Believe me, check my fuel points. I spend enough money in your stores. I'm not stealing anything. I shouldn't be punished because some

0: conveyor belt on the way to Gary Jeff's house. And I understand now why a lot of people, I used to make fun of people who ordered their groceries and picked them up or had them delivered as just being lazy. But now I know why. It's not that they don't want to compete just with other people for parking spaces, or they don't want to compete with zombies in the aisles of the store. When you have a mission and you have items that you definitely want to pick up without being stuck behind someone who found a long-lost friend and wants to reminisce for 20 minutes in the middle of an aisle. No, I understand now. It's because of all the other BS you got to put up with, like the self-checkout lady yelling at you with every item you scan at top volume. It's more than annoying. As you can tell, this bothers me greatly. It's off my chest. And I'll feel better until the next time I have to go to Kroger and am forced to go to the self-checkout because I'm in a hurry. I get yelled at by the robot. Coming up on 526 at 55 KRC, the talk station.
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0: Another comfortable day and a nice cool start this morning on our way to a high of 78 this afternoon. It'll get warmer as we go through the weekend. Right now, 63 at 55 KRC, the talk station, and Tom is our first victim of the morning. Yes, Brian Thomas will be back on Monday. For those of you inquiring or complaining that it's me instead, the checks still cash all the same, whether you're happy or not. Here we go. 513-749-5500.

0: number to get in touch. Tom, good morning. How are you today, sir?
1: Well, I am just so glad that you are dealing with some very, very important topics. And, these are world issues.
0: I admitted, Tom, at the top. This is Gary Jeff's first world problem. And
1: you did. It's pretty funny because everybody deals with it. Everybody understands that, especially guys. And I was telling Joe, I said, I think it may have something to do with a woman telling you what to do. She doesn't say please. She's like, place item in the bag. Right. Place item on scale.
0: Listen,
1: not an item, woman. Those are bananas.
0: Listen, this is the reason. This is the reason I could never vote for Hillary Clinton. I'm not going to vote for any woman who's screaming at me.
1: That's true. And that was a heck of a birthday list. There's three or four names on there that are, man, an airplane. Wow, what a movie! Right? Oh. I mean, surely that's one of the best comedies ever.
0: Remember when the airline attendant who apparently he had had a relationship with is talking about their last encounter on the beach. It's just classic, classic comedy.
1: The drinking problem.
0: Oh, yeah.
1: The old lady on the plane.
0: Barbara Billingsley. Barbara Billingsley speaking jive. That was Bieber's mom. Barbara Billingsley speaking jive to the black guys on the flight.
1: that's a great movie. So yeah, anybody who doesn't know what we're talking about, Airplane with an exclamation point at the end of it is the name of the movie. Please go watch it, and please do us all a favor and don't vote Democrat. Have a great weekend.
0: All right, Tom, you too. Leslie Nielsen lying to people about how they're going to be safe and there's no problem with the airplane. And his nose keeps growing with every lie he tells. Joe, at some point this morning, I think it's FCC compliant. You've got to find a clip of Barbara Billingsley speaking jive to the brothers on the flight. I don't think it's too offensive. I think it'll be just fine. Oh, God. Yeah. Then there's... Yeah, what is his name? The actor's name. Joey, have you ever seen a grown man naked? Ever been to a Turkish prison, Joey? You like movies about gladiators? Oh, goodness gracious. So, the Duck Creek floodgate, they've now determined, Peter Graves, thank you, the Duck Creek floodgate did fail to close a week ago during that storm that overwhelmed Duck Creek and caused it to flood all the nearby areas, according to city manager Cheryl Long. Well, we knew that. It took a week's investigation, I guess, for them to determine this. Long said officials have identified the floodgate did not close because of a mechanical malfunction. It's currently unable to close automatically as the creek rises and can only be closed manually. Well, we need a Duck Creek floodgate attendant, don't we? Yelling at the water like a Kroger self-checkout. Said chains were added to the system's arms because they began improperly lowering and blocking traffic. And apparently the chains were added to keep the arms up, had no impact on the larger mechanical issue impacting the gate. Public Works gets involved. The director, Jason Fleming, said the floodgate, built by the Corps of Engineer back in 2008, turned over to the city to maintain in 2012, has been regularly inspected, but issues with it are known. Going back to 2020, a study of the floodgate led to the recommendation the bridge be fully replaced, which we covered yesterday, and you've maybe heard about in the news, something the city was not able to do. Just like they're not able to keep people from getting beat downs after the Cincinnati Music Festival. There's a lot of things that a city can't do. But there's things... like this that a city the size of Cincinnati should be able to do. But the money tree's empty because they've got the wrong priorities, in my opinion, and in a lot of other people's opinion. Long, for her part, and what a prize, Cheryl Long. Do you realize, if you're a resident of Cincinnati, how lucky you are to have such a competent city manager as Cheryl Long guiding the city into the future? You are so fortunate. She is a gem. She said the floodgate only impacted the area specifically around Duck Creek and the Madison Road Bridge. And she estimated it was around 40 homes and businesses, and the city has already begun reaching out to them to assess their damage. And the flooding may have been less severe if the floodgate had not failed, if it actually worked. It wasn't a tremendous amount of rain. But Cheryl Long, she is at least as competent when it comes to dealing with natural disasters and emergencies as Los Angeles Mayor Karen Bass. They're both just top-notch. Don't you think? 536, 55 KRC, the talk station.
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0: Well, no more rain in the forecast for the weekend. That's not until Monday, probably afternoon or evening. So just partly cloudy and comfortable today, a high of 78. Tomorrow, a little bit warmer, a high of 82 on Saturday. And Sunday up to 86, 90. We make it 90 on Monday. The heat index will make it feel close to 100 again. And again, that chance of showers, not until possibly Monday afternoon or evening. Enjoy dry weather until then. 63 at 55 KRC, the talk station. Our first check on traffic this morning with Chuck Ingram.
11: 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Highway traffic in decent shape for your Friday morning. No wrecks to deal with, and I'm not seeing anything close to a delay. Southbound 71 doing fine past Red Bank. So is West 275 at Loveland. Chuck Ingram, 55 KRC, the talk station.
12: Oh, stewardess. 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
14: What it is, big mama. 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I duck her rap.
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0: Howdy. 5:41 on a Friday morning. Gary Jeff Walker in for Brian Thomas. 513-749-5500 to get in touch. We'll have Dave Hatter and Friday Tech Talk coming up at around 6:30. 7:30 this morning, my friend Scott Powell, who is an incredible writer and a very thought-provoking columnist, has something out to now. It was in Town Hall, I believe, yesterday. And I'll find that for you because we're going to talk about it extensively, about legally sanctioned sedition in this country and what's been going on. Normalizing sedition is what he calls it. And as we continue through the morning, law enforcement expert Michael Letts, Democrat socialist, of course, want to eliminate the police completely. They've already handcuffed and handicapped them. Now they want to eliminate them. Oh, geez. And also a special guest at 8:30 we'll tell you about in a few moments. Right now, another caller on the line. That is Jay. Expect Jay. First off, Bernie Marino's evil. Let's get that out of the way, Jay, and you can give me the rest of whatever you had to say. Every time you call, I expect that. I don't know why. Why the hardcore campaign against the senator? You've got your reasons, and you explain them fairly well and all of that. But let's just get that out of the way, and let's get to something else that you have on your docket today. How about that?
16: I'll tell you what. Let's make this about you, not about me.
0: Okay. All right.
16: You said something that I think you planted some seeds without meaning to do so, without carefully choosing your words. You said Duck Creek Gate attendee. And I think what you just did is you just defined Iris Rowley's son's next six-figure job. In the detriment of the taxpayers of Cincinnati. So, now you want to pick on me for what I say?
0: No, I was just pointing it out. Go ahead. Go ahead. Continue, Jay.
16: I'm just saying that you know, Bernie Marino decided to team up with Elizabeth Warren. That was his choice, not mine.
0: Right.
16: You just cost the taxpayers of Cincinnati probably about $1.7 million over 2 years with Iris Rowley's son now being the Duck Creek.
0: Hey, Jay. Jay, if the city of Cincinnati listened to me, you'd be in a lot better shape as a citizen of the Cincinnati. But they don't listen to me, believe me.
16: I would agree with you, man. All right. Hey, don't vote Democrat, like my brother Tom says, and have a good Friday.
0: I would concur with that as well, Jay. But, you know, there's the one trick pony thing about beating down Bernie Marino because he teamed up with Elizabeth Warren on one thing. And I think Jay may be right, but still. I'll go with the don't vote Democrat, which I've been saying for a long, long time, but even more so now than ever before. Man, there's got to be more enthusiasm among the people who are not going to vote Democrat. That's the whole key, because there's all this, as they say, energy and enthusiasm, especially on young, and we found out it's over-educated, over-indoctrinated, younger college grads who, as the president rightly called losers, who haven't accomplished anything for all of their highfalutin education or indoctrination, what we know as indoctrination. The propaganda being pushed on college campuses that has been for the last 40, 50 years, let's face it. This is not a new occurrence, but this is the culmination of the encroachment of communism and socialism that has become academia in this country. It's one of the major tenets of people like Sal Alinsky and the Rules for Radicals and communists in general. Nikita Khrushchev, who was in our history notes this morning. Not the only one who said it, but famously, banging his shoe on the podium and say, we will take over. We will take you over without firing a shot. And they're in the middle of doing it right now. So, yeah, don't vote Democrat. Whatever you do. And no matter how odorous you think the Republican candidate is or is not a good candidate, well, he just doesn't do anything for me. Well, he's probably not going to do anything to you either. The commies and the Democrats definitely will, and they're planning to. They're ready to take your country away. And the polling shows that a lot of Americans are on board with that. That's scary. Scarier than the robotic voice at the Kroger self-checkout line. 547, 55 KRC, the talk station.
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0: Another nice day ahead, comfortable, 78 for the high temp. And no chances of real precip until about Monday afternoon when the heat will return. It is 63 at 55 KRC, the talk station. Here's Chuck Ingram with a check on traffic.
11: 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Clean slate on the highways early on this Friday morning. No wrecks to deal with, not even an overnight work crew slowing things down. 275 eastbounds looking good between Cold Rain and 747. Inbound 74 problem-free. Chuck Ingram, 55 KRC, the talk station.
0: Good morning to you. It's 5:51. GJ Dubs in for Brian Thomas. Brian back on Monday. I appreciate Joe Strecker's stack of stupid supply. And he gave me a good little stack this morning. But there seemingly has been a continuum, a thread of Joe's stories that he gives me that are kind of offbeat and people doing weird, obnoxious, rude, oft-times illegal things. But I've noticed that the last few times I've worked, there have been a plethora of stories about naked people. Yesterday, it was a naked woman driving a car with guns and drugs. And there were all kinds of naked stories. And it got a couple. This Joe seems to be really, I don't know, obsessed with nudity. And I don't know if this is an intervention. Joe will answer the phone if you call 513-749-5500 and ask Joe what he's wearing this morning. And, you know, I'm in another part of the studio. We do have cameras, but thankfully they're not on, just in case Joe decides to get naked at some point this morning. And he says the feeling's mutual, which is good. We don't need to see each other naked. That's not the point here. This isn't the weird little cesspool that you think it is, or may think it is. But here's another one of Joe's naked stories that he gave me from Sedgwick County, Colorado. And this one's kind of fun. I mean, as naked stories, I mean, as fun as a naked story can be. A guy who was from Arizona was arrested in Colorado after allegedly breaking into a locomotive, a train, and riding on top of the moving train and flashing unsuspected onlookers while blasting the horn. Is blasting the horn a euphemism for something else? Because he was naked. Daniel Ray Balance of Quartzsite, taken into custody by the Sedgwick County Sheriff's Office following a bizarre sequence of events along the Union Pacific Railroad line. Authorities said Balance boarded the train by smashing one of the windows to gain entry before climbing onto the roof. Deputies were alerted to the situation after multiple witnesses reported seeing a completely nude man surfing on top of the moving train. While riding the locomotive through the county, Balance reportedly blew the train's horn to attract attention and exposed himself to residents watching the high-speed spectacle. Following his arrest, deputies noted that Balance openly expressed his fondness for vodka, beer, and playing the banjo. Well, who doesn't have a fondness for any of those things? Booked into a local jail on a combination of felony and misdemeanor charges related to the train break-in and public exposure. He remains in custody, awaiting his initial court appearance. Mind you, with no vodka, beer, or banjos available. Al, real quickly, do you have a comment on, I know you're into trains. Do you have the comment on trains or nudity?
1: Nudity, you know that. From a long time ago, if you remember John Phillips and Mad Dog, and it's an urban legend, but I'm here to tell you it's true. I was up at the heliport at the time when John and Mad Dog landed over at the nudist colony and disrobed and played a game of volleyball with them. That's a pretty good one.
0: Yeah, I just think that people who are in nudist colonies are people that should never be naked in public.
1: I agree with you 100%. But to go to that, I always say you have to take the bitter with the sweet.
0: Well, I don't have to take any of it at all, Al, but thanks a lot for your contribution. It's 5:56, a break and back on 55 KRC, the talk station.
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13: Senate Republicans are blocking an effort to force a vote on ending U.S. involvement in the war with Iran. The motion failed 47-49, with Republican Senator Susan Collins joining Democrats in support and Democratic Senator John Fetterman voting against it. Thousands of convenience stores nationwide are giving back to first responders today because of the date. Pretendus has more.
14: Today is the 24th of July, or 24-7, and that is leading the way for convenience stores to offer freebies to first responders for their round-the-clock dedication to us. 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I'm Bree Tennis.
13: And a Bon Jovi show at Madison Square Garden may possibly be rescheduled after the rock icon had to cut the concert short Thursday because of a sinus infection. John Bon Jovi stopped the New York City show about 90 minutes in. I'm Mark Mayfield.
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26: Wait for 55KRC Tri-State News Update. I'm Lee Mound. Yesterday, we learned the identity of the victim from the Mason Carter Lumber shooting Wednesday afternoon in Vincent Stoltzel. He was shot 22 times and found dead inside the building. 34-year-old David Cohen is the suspect. His first day in court was yesterday. Investigators believe the shooting was premeditated and purposeful. Cohen returns to court Monday morning for his bond and preliminary hearing. Stoltzel was a youth mentor and a leader for Cincinnati Arm Wrestling. Am I in hell? The thoughts from Breacia Stroud's son in that attempted murder-suicide in Deer Park from last year. That shooting left the child wheelchair-bound and in constant pain. That could also bring murder charges to Stroud if that child dies from the injuries. She was sentenced to at least 10 years in prison for attempted murder. We also learned she told her son before the shooting, "Put on your headphones and play your game." Your forecast is next on 55KRC. The talk station.
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20: Starting off this morning, comfortable once again as temperatures have dipped down into the mid to upper 50s. We see a lot of sunshine today as temperatures will once again stay just shy of that 80 degree mark. We do warm up for the weekend though, low 80s Saturday, upper 80s Sunday. That's your 9 First Warning Forecast on 55 KRC. I'm meteorologist Cameron Hart.
0: As you wake up, we're in the lower 60s right now at 6:04. 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
11: 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Highways are doing just fine this morning. Northbound 75 is under 7 minutes out of Erlanger to the Brent Spence Bridge. Northbound 471 is under 5 between 275 and downtown. Chuck Ingram, 55 KRC, the talk station.
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0: Goodbye, stranger. Hello, friend. Gary Jeff Walker in for Brian Thomas on this Friday morning, July 24th, 2026. This is an old story, but it's an update on a feel-good story. There aren't many of those, are there? Not in the news or on social media. It's all naked guys breaking into trains and blowing their horns in Colorado, right? You know this name probably because she's from around here, Peyton Obert, who when she was six did what a lot of kids do or used to do in the driveway of her home in the Cincinnati area. Peyton was 6 years old and she started her own lemonade stand. Cute kid, huh? Parents expected maybe a couple of quarters or a little loose change, but it turned out to be something much larger. Today is a six-figure income money raiser. She cherished a teddy bear that Children's Hospital had gifted her during her stay when she was two. She'd recovered from the medical problems at age six, still grateful for her constant companion, Teddy. She decided to set up a lemonade stand so other kids could get a toy like she did. She said at the time, she's 14 now. Peyton Obert is 14. It's been 8 years. I expected to get $10 or $15. She raked in $768. She said it was unreal. Her mother said, honest to God, I thought people were going to show up with their quarters and give us 50 cents for a cup, but they were dropping 20s, 50s, and hundreds in the jar because of Peyton's just charitable reason for setting up the lemonade stand, to raise money for teddy bears for other kids at Children's Hospital. Seeing that generosity, it really just restores your faith in humanity, Peyton's mom Jess said. Again, they used the proceeds from that $768 to buy a carload of toys and delivered them to Children's Hospital. On the way home, young Peyton, this is again a six-year-old girl, said, can't wait to do it again next year. And her mother thought, this is really meaningful. I'm really glad she had this idea. But she said, I never imagined Peyton's lemonade stand would become what it is today. And what it is today is amazing. They started this in 2018, again, 8 years ago. Peyton was six. The next year, her second stand, 2019, raised $7,000 after getting on the local news. Despite COVID-19 and all of the lockdowns and all of the fear-mongering that went on in 2020, the movement expanded to eight other locations and generated $35,000. Peyton Obert has franchises at the age of 10 for her lemonade stand to raise money for Children's Hospital. And in the 6 years since, dozens of volunteers and Peyton's pals have been running annual lemonade stands across several states. It's not just limited to here, guys. Several states. And now the organization pursues a mission that goes beyond handing out toys. It grew into a nonprofit dedicated to sweetening the lives of kids facing medical, personal, and economic hardships. To this point, in 2026, 8 years later, they've raised more than $5 million in monetary and in-kind donations, according to Cincy Serves. Cincy Serves named Peyton among its 11 honorees this year. Peyton's entire family, mom, dad, and sister, are all in. Her sister Presley was three when all this started. Now she's 11, and she holds the title Sweetest Assistant, and says, and I'm like really proud of my sister. You can tell she's 11 because she says like in the middle of a sentence. According to Cincy Serves, Peyton inspires thousands of kids and adults to host their own lemonade stands every July. And the organization benefits more than 40 local groups that distribute funds, toys, clothes, coats, food, and more. 110 sites, a record 110 sites around the country signed up for the 9th annual Peyton's Lemonade Stand. It's kids, parents, grandparents, businesses, fire departments, nursing home residents, and other community groups. A good deal of them are here in Cincinnati. With free cups of lemonade, accepting donations from 10 a.m. to 1 p.m. tomorrow. This is happening tomorrow. Look for the Peyton's Lemonade Stands tomorrow from 10 to 1. Some states far away as New Mexico are doing this. Across all the locations last year, they raised more than $150,000 in those 3 hours. What will go on tomorrow, over the last several years, has raised six figures in each of those years. How cool is this? Peyton's Lemonade Stand also holds other year-round events, a lemon giving tree at Christmas time, to a Swinging for Sweetness golf outing in the spring. Total revenue last year exceeded $1 million, including $800,000 in non-monetary contributions. And the report says, none of this impact would be possible without the generosity of our donors, obviously, sponsors, volunteers, community partners. Your belief in our mission fuels every program, every smile, every child we can serve. So look for a Peyton's Lemonade Stand tomorrow. They'll be set up all over town. I don't have the locations in front of me, but maybe in your neighborhood. 10 in the morning tomorrow until 1 tomorrow afternoon. Only in America could this happen? Because we are continually one of the most generous countries in the world, if not the most generous. Friendly, welcoming. That's what all the World Cup visitors found out when they came here for this year's get-together in soccer's biggest event. And to have the freedom of doing this, instead of the state lording over everything and the overregulated state, which people are still trying to turn America into, that this wouldn't be possible in that state. Taxes are not charity, but this is. God bless Peyton Obert and her effort, her idea that sprung from one little lemonade stand in a little girl's driveway to all over the country, and six figures in donations racked up so far, over $5 million so far. It's amazing. Coming up on 6:15, Gary Jeffin for Brian Thomas this morning on 55 KRC, the talk station.
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0: Another cool start leads to another partly cloudy, comfortable afternoon today. Our high in the upper 70s, clear overnight again. Tomorrow, Saturday, a high of 82. And the temperature just keeps on creeping up as we roll through the weekend. More humidity on Sunday and a high of 86. And then heat index feeling close to 100 again on Monday with a chance of rain then. Partly cloudy now and 63 at 55 KRC, the talk station.
11: 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Highways are doing fine this morning. No accidents to deal with. Southbound 75 and southbound 71, both good past the Reagan Highway. Westbound 275 is under 10 minutes. Milford to Montgomery, Chuck Ingram, 55 KRC, the talk station.
0: Thank you. 19 minutes past the hour. Dave Hatter on the way in a few minutes this morning. 1979. The Iranian Revolution. When they overthrew the Shah and the Islamic radicals led by the Ayatollah took over the U.S. Embassy and took 52 American hostages, many of them in captivity for 444 days before they were finally liberated at Ronald Reagan's inauguration in 1981. I was 18 years old, and while they weren't drafting kids anymore, I had to register for Selective Service, which of course I did. And I was full scale ready for us as a country. The original bomb, bomb, bomb, bomb, bomb Iran song was being played on the radio. And I felt like we should be. They took over our embassy. That's sovereign U.S. soil by international law. They took American citizens hostage because they were caught in the middle of whatever crisis that country was going through. They tortured them. That means war. In almost every other scenario in our nation's history. But it didn't mean war during the Carter administrations. But I was ready to go. You know, I have no want to go and fight and die for anything at the age of 18, but I was ready to go. But instead, we hem and hawed, pussyfooted around. Reagan was tougher, but still there was too much reliance on Iranian oil and oil in the Middle East to have that disrupted. A few years later, we'd have our Marines bombed and killed in the Beirut barracks by Islamic radicals tied to Iran. And we still really did nothing on the scale of Operation Epic Fury. We're getting ready to do that again. And it's high time. I'm not a military strategist, never was in the military. I'm just an American citizen. And President Trump has my full endorsement to go full throttle on these people. Yeah, they're human beings. And yes, civilians should not be in the way of our bombs and our campaign, which is about to intensify well past what we did early on in this war in Operation Epic Fury. But it's time for it all to stop. And we have the power to stop it if we really show the will to do it militarily. We have the best military in the world. We keep hearing that over and over and over again. It's time to use it. And not just for little tit for tats when they fire a missile or a drone and kill our soldiers in Jordan like they did the base in Jordan. At that point, I would have completely ended negotiations, and they pretty much have. But it is time to go to the wall and just pound them. Not out of vengeance, but out of righteous justice. And not for oil's sake or the price of gas, but just because it is 47 years overdue. You can't let them think, and you can't let them continually propagandize that they're in charge or that they're closing this or that or that they hold the upper hand, because they don't if we don't let them. Not in favor of war. And I don't want this to be prolonged. President Trump promised us no more forever wars, no more endless wars. He didn't say no more war. He said no more endless wars. Let's make a deal if we can. But right is right. And this is a fight.

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2: You know, I'm telling you, all of you, embrace freedom. 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Didn't make any money at it. Worked for free for a long time. Got paid 19 grand a year, my first paid gig in 1990. Never thought I'd be successful, to be blunt, but I work hard at it. And, you know, God's blessed me more than I deserve. I'll put that part of the equation and acknowledge that, you know, of myself, I can do nothing. And, you know, I'm just telling you, freedom is the answer. It's not statism, Marxism, communism, redistributionism, socialism. It's all on the ballot. It's all coming to you in 3 months.
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4: Still comfortable. The humidity hasn't crept in, but it's coming back. A high of 78 today. Enjoy that. 82 tomorrow, 86 on Sunday, and that's when you'll really feel the mugginess return. 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
5: 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Highways are doing fine this morning. No accidents to deal with. Southbound 75 and southbound 71, both good past the Reagan Highway. Westbound 275 is under 10 minutes. Milford to Montgomery, Chuck Ingram, 55 KRC, the talk station.
4: It's a Friday. 29 minutes past the hour, 6:29 Eastern, that is. And Gary Jeff in for Brian Thomas this morning on this July 24th, closing out on July. And time for some Friday Tech Talk with the wizard. Let's pay attention to the man behind the curtain, shall we? The aluminum foil or tin foil hat is firmly in place, and Doomsday Dave Hatter is ready to go. Good morning, Dave.
6: Good morning, Gary Jeff. How are you?
4: I'm doing fine, feeling frisky.
6: That's good. Happy Friday.
4: Happy Friday to you. This is something that this first story about mortgage fraud is something that is becoming more and more prominent. And

0: happened to this couple in Southern California who almost lost hundreds of thousands of dollars as they were trying to make a down payment on their home. But they noticed something in an email from their supposed mortgage broker they'd been working with, and it made them suspicious. And this is something that we all can take a page from, and something you've warned about before, we've talked about before. Misspelled words, commonly known words for something like a mortgage broker, like escrow, if they're misspelled, that should be a red flag to anyone who's dealing with them, correct?
1: You are correct. And I'm really glad you brought this story up because it really illustrates three different things that I try to talk about all the time that really bring, in my mind, a very clear focus on why, A, these kinds of frauds are successful, and B, if you are unaware and or not vigilant, you will potentially become a victim of this. So I want to start with how this likely happened and then get to the misspelling you mentioned, because there's several things at play here and how this went down, I suspect, because they don't really tell you in the stories I've seen anyway about the mortgage broker side of it. So if I'm buying or selling a house, in this case, I'm the buyer in this story, right? Eventually, I'm going to have to transfer money to someone else. And now a lot of this has become electronic. So if I'm the mortgage broker, or if I'm the buyer, and let's say you're the mortgage broker, Gary, Jeff, to keep this simple, if bad guys can get into your email account, you and I as the buyer and you as the broker have been emailing each other back and forth. I recognize your email address. I know you. This is not an unsolicited email. We have transacted before. That's the point I'm trying to make. You send me instructions on how to send the money. Right? It's all legitimate up to that point. If bad actors are in your email account, and this is why account takeover and an account takeover of an email account is so important. Account takeover is nerd speak for bad guys are able to get into your accounts.
0: Okay.
1: Right? Because people will tell me all the time, well, I got nothing to hide. I don't care if you get my email account. Well, here's a reason why you don't want me in your email account. There are many, but this is one. Bad guy gets into your email account and is now in there impersonating you. But the difference between spoofing your email and impersonation in this case is he is in your actual email. So he sees this interaction between you as the broker and me as the buyer. And at the last minute, he sends a new email, which is what happened in this case. A new email went out. How it happened, I don't know. I'm speculating on the basis of this. But as a business, we see this with our clients all the time. Bad guy at the last minute sends a new email, and that new email has changed the payment instructions. And in this case, did what you suggested, which is the word escrow has been changed. You called it a misspelling. I would not call it a misspelling, Gary Jeff, because I'm a nerd. I would call it a specific manipulation so that it looks to the naked eye like the right word, except it's been changed in a way that is subtly overlooked by the humans, but the computer knows. In this case, they replaced the W in escrow, the lowercase W in escrow, with two lowercase Vs.
0: Right, and it looks like somebody spelled the W weird.
1: Yes.
0: Yeah.
1: And that's the gist of it, right? If you're not paying close attention, the two lowercase Vs side by side look more or less like a W that just happens to be a little funky. Another common trick is lowercase r and lowercase n, like Nancy, Romeo, Nancy, or November together, because it looks like Mike or M. It looks like a lowercase m. This is done all the time. But in this recent example, and giant kudos to the people who told this story, because you and I talk about this all the time. I'm out there doing presentations and talking about this in the media or whatever. It's much more believable coming from a victim than it is listening to me say, well, this could happen and that could happen. So I have enormous respect for people who go public with these stories so that people realize it's not just some nerd like me making stuff up or trying to sell you something. This is happening every day. And again, it illustrates A, why, yes, you do need to care about your accounts being taken over because they can be used to perpetrate fraud as you. And B, you need to be A, aware that these kind of scams are common. They're everywhere. In most cases, Gary Jeff, what we see as a business and interest is not, it's not super sophisticated technical wizardry that's causing people to lose their money.
0: Yeah.
1: It's scam artists leveraging technology to get to you, knowing you don't know about these things and or aren't paying close enough attention. So I know we'll be out of time. I just want to make one last point. If you are doing anything financial and at the last minute, even if you're dealing with someone you've been dealing with before because their account could be compromised, if the instructions change in any way, you should stop. Pick up the phone, call that person on a known trusted number before you do anything else, because you may fall victim to the kind of thing we just described here.
0: Yeah, and like you emphasized, on a known trusted number, because the fraudsters spoof numbers all the time too.
1: They do. Yes, they do. And in the show notes from today, I will post this article and you can see screenshots of this thing. So again, awareness, vigilance, absolutely key to avoiding many of these sorts of scams that are out there.
0: More reasons to hate and to resist flock cameras when we come back in our Friday morning tech talk with Dave Hatter on 55 KRC, the talk station.
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0: Ah, partly cloudy, a start, very nice. It's 63 now on the way to a high of 78. Enjoy this Friday. Chuck Ingram with a check on traffic at 55 KRC, the talk station.
5: 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Highways continue to look good this morning with no major time delays to deal with. Northbound 75 is under 10 minutes between Florence and the bridge. Inbound 74, problem-free at Colerain. Chuck Ingram, 55 KRC, the talk station.
0: It's a Friday Tech Talk with Dave Hatter from Intrust IT. Trying to figure out what the flock is going on. Mayor, he also happens to be the mayor of Fort Wright, Kentucky, which he does reluctantly. But anyway, I digress. Flock cameras, you've heard about them. You may have heard us talk about them. But here's another angle to why we should resist these flock cameras that are popping up, even in little towns all over the country, but not in Fort Wright. And it looks like there's backlash from the Newport City Commission on these in Newport, Kentucky. But other police departments around the country have used them at least hundreds of times to search for specific people. You think about flock cameras and you think that they're just license readers on cars. Well, this is a traffic thing. I'm not breaking any laws. Why do I care if they're recording my license plate? Well, they're not just recording your license plate. They're using searches like heavy set male with a black and white hat, person on a skateboard, person wearing orange vest and construction hat. And they can very easily and have very easily misidentified people who were just going about their business and not breaking any laws. And that person wound up in the crosshairs of a local police department, plus of all the other privacy invasion issues that come along with these things. Dave, if you can expound on this a little bit, please, and the dangers therein.
1: Yeah, so, Gary, Jeff, as you know, I'm not a fan of the so-called Internet of Things, a.k.a. smart devices, doorbells, thermostats, all that sort of stuff. And the connection here is, you know, this is just another form of that. You know, as technology has progressed, both the ability to create ever smaller computing devices and less expensive computing devices with more power, as well as the ability to get connected to a network, in this case, the internet. You know, now you have 5G. It's pretty ubiquitous. In other words, if you don't know what 5G is, folks, you know, just think cellular network. So you have, you know, devices now that are in the old school, in the old days, you know, your toaster did not connect to the internet. Your washing machine did not connect to the internet. It wasn't smart.
0: Your toilet did not connect to the internet.
1: And you were better off for it, in my opinion. We could go down a rabbit hole here, and I found a funny meme about this yesterday. But before we run out of time, so, you know, Flock and Flock, while Flock has gotten all of the press, there are other companies that are making these devices. Axon is one. They're big in the body camera space. So, you know, in my mind, the debate is real should be more than Flock. It's automatic license plate recognition or really smart cameras, right? If you want to go all the way out, because originally, this was pitched, and, you know, license plate readers have been around for a long time. Most cop cars have had them forever. But there's a fundamental difference between how a third-party private company like a Flock or others works than if you have some government-owned thing, right? And that's one of my issues with it. This is a third-party company. Who knows what the terms of service say? And I don't know, Gary, Jeff, because, yes, you are correct. We do not have these in Fort Wright. But it can do more than just read your license plate. It's capturing information. It's storing it in a database. There are numerous examples. I post this stuff on my social media all the time. You can follow me if you want to see the kind of stuff I'm posting and sharing about these topics we're talking about every day. Because, yes, I'm not a fan of this, but it's not just Flock. If I'm a fan, I am not a fan of the surveillance state we're building thanks to all of this technology. And the fact that who knows where this data goes, who knows who has access to it. They say they're only storing it for 30 days. You know, who knows who else is using it, how it's being used. The same concerns I have with so many of these Internet of Things devices and the companies behind them. But the backlash has started to grow on this. There are numerous members of Congress now talking about this, talking about passing bills. I found an article from Futurism saying that at least 53 cities have recently ended their contracts. There are numerous cases. You mentioned the stalking angle. I know there are numerous police officers who have been fired for using these things incorrectly, stalking people. The recent ruling from the Supreme Court about geofencing and warrants is interesting. I hope, Gary, Jeff, that people are waking up to this. Now here's a headline. Tim Burchett wants to limit video surveillance. Again, this is something I've been following. I'm not the Google smart glasses, Meta smart glasses. I understand the argument for this. I'm absolutely pro-police. I think if you looked at our budget, you would see we've added headcount in the police department. I'm absolutely anti-crime. But I'm also a fan of the Benjamin Franklin take on this. He who gives up his liberty for security deserves neither. I don't want to live in a dystopian Orwellian surveillance state. That's the thing for me. And again, I would have less concerns about this if some police department bought this, had total control over it. It wasn't going to third parties. It wasn't a private company doing who knows what with this stuff. I'm not saying I would be for it necessarily. But I would be a lot less concerned about that than the model that we have now. Again, Gary, Jeff, how many times have you and I discussed some tech company that's been breached or has done something nefarious with your data? 23andMe, for example, with your DNA data and the lawsuits around that. And, well, we're going to go bankrupt, so now we're going to sell your DNA. Hey, folks, you can't get new DNA. You can't get new DNA once it's out there. So, again, there's all kinds of misuse of this. There are many well-documented stories that I've shared of people being pulled over because the license plate reader read their plate wrong, and suddenly they're surrounded by police.
0: Yep.
1: So I don't want to live in an Orwellian surveillance state. That's the bottom line for me. I'm absolutely against this type of technology, not necessarily this company. Again, could it be built in a way, could it be used in a way where I might be persuaded? Maybe. But under the current model, totally against it. And I'm glad to see that people seem to be waking up and realizing we are not headed in the right direction around this technology. And one last thing before we run out of time, I just found a story this week. You and I have talked about this before.
0: Yeah.
1: All these so-called smart cameras, they're getting hacked by our adversaries. These could be hacked and used against us should a friendly nation like, and I'm being facetious, the Chinese Communist Party decide tomorrow is the day that they want to take Taiwan and they want to cause chaos and they want to turn off the power, et cetera, et cetera, et cetera. So, not for it.
0: You know, it all started, Dave, it all started going downhill when they secretly reverse engineered alien technology.
1: There you go.
0: We'll talk a little bit about smart glasses before we're done in this Friday Tech Talk with Dave Hatter. It's 6:48 now at 55 KRC, the talk station.
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0: Cool. 63 right now on the way to about 78 or so this afternoon. Partly cloudy. Very comfortable today. 82 tomorrow. No chances for rain, looks like, until at least Monday afternoon. Chuck Ingram with a check on traffic on 55 KRC, the talk station.
5: 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Highway traffic continues to look good this morning. No accidents to deal with. In fact, secondary roads look good, too. No wrecks there. Northbound 75, northbound 471, inbound 74, all clear. Chuck Ingram, 55 KRC, the talk station.
0: As we continue to trip fantastic through the Internet of Things world on a Friday morning with Dave Hatter, Tech Talk, story from the BBC, the British Broadcasting Company, reporting on the case of a woman in the UK who claims she was filmed via a man's smart glasses, without her knowledge, by the way, and then blackmailed with a humiliating video of herself. Says she was just walking in a London shopping center, approached by a guy wearing smart glasses. She said, in the moment, I thought, okay, this guy is just trying to talk to me, to chat me up. I was hoping he would leave me alone eventually, but he did actually follow me. And the rest is the stuff of, you know, privacy invasion nightmares. Dave?
1: Yeah, Gary, Jeff, smart glasses. So we're now in what I would describe as phase two of this. And also, let me say one last thing about the flock / license plate reading cameras / surveillance tech. You know, there's a lot of good, smart people out there that have lots of credible arguments for why this will be beneficial for society. You know, find missing children. And this ties into the smart glasses, too. Catch criminals. You know, I get all of that. And those arguments are legitimate to a point. But again, the way the technology has been implemented gives me great pause, especially in light of all of the hacking and breaches that we have seen over and over and over again in light of, and I didn't, should have mentioned this last segment. This past week, I had the privilege of sitting in on a FBI presentation. So there's a public-private partnership with the FBI called InfraGuard. Cincinnati has an active chapter. One of my colleagues at Intrust is the president of it. And one of the benefits is you occasionally get to sit down and hear from the FBI about what's going on in critical infrastructure and so forth. Something you and I have also talked about many times. And it was quite alarming when they shared things about what they know about the Chinese Communist Party and what they're doing that aren't as well known to the public. You know, some of it recently unclassified. Some of it I knew, pretty alarming. So, and again, if the enemies of the United States can hack these devices, like Ukraine had hacked by Russia. They can be used for targeting, all kinds of things. So the smart glasses thing to me is just another extension of this. The technology has now gotten small enough that you can put a computer in the frame of glasses. You have powerful batteries that can run these things forever. You have connections to the internet through 5G, aka the cellular network. And now you can literally walk around with a computer on your face. That in and of itself, well, not really a problem. As a person who has worn glasses for a long time, I could potentially see the benefit of that. However, like almost everything you and I talk about regularly, Gary Jeff, it cuts both ways, right? You can also put a camera in those frames. You can put a microphone in those frames. And now, literally, you can be a walking surveillance device for unsuspecting people like this woman who are just out trying to live their lives, go to the grocery, whatever it is they're trying to do, and suddenly they're being surveilled by someone else. Now, theoretically, and there are different manufacturers, it's not just Meta. You know, Google tried this a few years ago, wasn't very successful. That's why I call it phase two. Meta is now the big player in this space. There are others. They have a deal with Ray-Ban. There's a great meme out there now. I guess one of the Jenners is somehow promoting this thing. And someone made a great meme. It shows her with these glasses. And then a picture, if you've never seen the great movie from 1988 with one of the greatest wrestlers of all time, Rowdy Roddy Piper, They Live, John Carpenter, absolutely fantastic movie. They use that where he finds these glasses, and when he looks through them, he sees all these aliens and all these hidden subliminal messages. They Live, great movie, highly recommended. They basically make a playoff of that with these glasses. Anyhow, the glasses typically are supposed to have a light that shows you they are recording. Well, what if I paint over the light? What if I put a sticker over the light on the frames of the glasses? You know, does the average person even realize this is a thing, much less if I want to surreptitiously record people? If I want to do weird, creepy, pervy sort of things, like go in the bathroom and record people,
0: yeah.
1: If the light is covered, how would you know that's happening? So, again, I understand why people might want to have these things. I understand the technology has progressed to the point where this is a possibility, but just because you can do something doesn't mean you should. And I think, like in this unfortunate woman's case, you're only going to see more and more of these. You know, do you want to send your kids in a public bathroom with someone in there that's got these glasses on and is potentially recording them?
0: Yeah.
1: My answer is a hard no. So I don't know how this can be stopped. I don't know what the answer is, but like so much of this, Gary Jeff, awareness. People need to be aware. These are real. They're out there now. They're not cheap at this point, and I don't think they're selling all that well. And Joe has already told me I can't use a certain word to describe the people with these glasses. but
0: we went through this last week. Yeah, Joe is such a prude. I have to fight the urge
1: to say it.
0: Right, Dave. I'm sorry. We are out of time now. But I think people can get a pretty good idea of the word you're thinking of. But anyway, until next time, Dave Hatter, Intrust IT, and you're all over the place, right, Dave?
1: Yeah, I'm easy to find. I'm sharing this kind of stuff all the time. Follow me on LinkedIn, X, Facebook. I'm constantly trying to help folks be aware of what's happening out there and protect themselves to the extent they can.
0: Thank you so much. 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
24: Secretary of State Marco Rubio says Iran will pay a very heavy price for its military actions against the U.S. Rubio made that comment Thursday at a summit of Asian nations in the Philippines. His warning was in response to a statement made by Iran's foreign minister that Tehran's policy for war with the U.S. is an eye for an eye. Rubio then warned that President Trump's policy is a head for an eye. Tropical Storm Bertha is now in the history books after failing to make much of a name for itself and being downgraded. The disorganized storm moved through the Houston area on Thursday night. Dry air, wind shear, and the time spent over land kept Bertha from strengthening beyond 60 mile per hour sustained winds. A Bon Jovi show at Madison Square Garden will possibly be rescheduled after the rock icon had to cut the concert short Thursday because of a sinus infection. I'm Michael Kastner.
14: Healthy, wealthy, and wise. From the Steve Perrins Coordinated Financial Planning Studios, this is 55KRZ, the talk station, an iHeartRadio station.
23: Wait for 55KRZ Tri-State News Update. I'm Lee Mowen. Am I in hell? That's the thoughts from the son of Breacia Stroud in an attempted murder-suicide back in Deer Park last year. That shooting left the child wheelchair-bound and in constant pain. Stroud was sentenced and given at least 10 years in prison for attempted murder by Judge Melba Marsh. We also learned she told her son to put on his headphones and play your game before shooting him, then herself in an apparent statement to her ex-boyfriend. It's at least 3 decades in prison for repeat sexual offender Robert DeWeese. His last incident involved a young child in the South Lebanon Five Below. A mother took the victim to the restroom and told her not to open the door unless there was a special knock. DeWeese eavesdropped, learned the knock, and got access to molest the girl. The victim used the victim's roar to scare him away, and he was captured in a nearby home shortly after. He's been arrested for previous crimes in Claremont and Clinton counties. Your forecast is next on 55KRC, the talk station.
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4: Tri-State Weather. Starting off this morning, comfortable once again as temperatures have dipped down into the mid to upper 50s. We see a lot of sunshine today as temperatures will once again stay just shy of that 80 degree mark. We do warm up for the weekend though, low 80s Saturday, upper 80s Sunday. That's your 9 First Warning Forecast on 55 KRC. I'm meteorologist Cameron Hart.
0: We've dipped down a couple of notches. 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
6: 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Highway traffic in pretty good shape, although I've heard some dispatches for a car fire northbound 71 at 275 on the left-hand side. I'm not seeing a huge delay as of yet. Southbound 75 continues to look good through Lachlan, so does inbound 74. Chuck Ingram, 55 KRC, the talk station.
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0: Oh, yeah, this is moving music. This is one of my favorite highway songs. I'm telling you what, a nice, warm, sunny summer day, rolling down the interstate about 70, 75 miles an hour with the windows rolled down. Maybe the top down, blowing through your hair, and the Allman Brothers Jessica cranked up. Watch your speed. Maybe hard to control once this baby kicks in. 6 minutes after the hour, into the 7 o'clock hour on this Friday morning, Gary Jeff Walker in for Brian Thomas. And the much ballyhooed story this week around Northern Kentucky is something that's actually now, gosh, almost a month old. The closing of some businesses on Mama's Street in Newport. Permanent closing. The sale of those said businesses and some other parcels of real estate in the 600 block of Mama's Street, kind of the main drag in what formerly was Sin City. The city of Newport, as we were talking about yesterday, had willing sellers of the Brass Ass, the Brass Bull, and Huddle's Bar, along with some of the other properties there on the block. And the city was a willing buyer. $3.8 million is what they shelled out for these parcels. It's a pretty good chunk of change. But compared with what the city will probably get because of it eventually, they're counting on that return to be considerably more than $3.8 million, believe me. And fine. Good investments are good investment for a city, any city, but especially the city the size of Newport. If the taxpayers and voters get a good return, and the city commission aren't the only ones who realize a return. My issue has always been not that the Brass Ass and the Brass Bull were businesses I particularly cared for. You know, I worked for the owners, the family that owned these businesses at Huddle's Cafe, a bar, and worked there for 16 and a half years. And frankly, I was ready to get out. I talked to Peter Bronson about this yesterday. I actually prayed that I would find something else to do, and I have. God's good. Good to me. But what I have seen in related other businesses that weren't adult or so-called gentlemen's clubs or seedy dive bars, what I have seen recently, and it seems to be, I could be completely wrong on this, but it seems like those powers that be in Newport are not necessarily fond of small business owners or mom and pop business owners, unless, you know, maybe they've got some friends who want to start businesses. And again, I'm not against the city buying them or these places being closed down. There was an effort for years to close these places down by the city of Newport. It goes back a long way. And even Ken Recton, who is a city commissioner in Newport, said many concerned folks in our community going back to the committee of 500 wanting to get the city cleaned up. I mean, that goes back quite a long ways. And Brass Ass has been in operation, or was in operation, from 1970 until June 27th, the last day of business. And the mayor, Tom Gadooley Jr., said, this is about opening the door to new possibilities, opportunities that are more consistent with the future that we are building in Newport together, a future that embraces families, a future that supports responsible development, a future that creates spaces where people want to live, work, visit, and raise their children. All good. All fine. But are the beneficiaries going to be large corporate investment firms? Large private investment firms, ultimately. Is it more of the corporatization of small town America and the edging out of small business owners? Small business still drives the engine for most of American business. Even with Kroger's and the Walmarts and all of the big corporate entities, whether they're restaurant groups or hotel groups or housing groups, well, they have increasingly added to their share and control of business in small towns. Meanwhile, the mom and pops feel squeezed, overregulated to death, hounded by city regulations, not just county or state, but city regulations for a specific purpose, i.e. to force them to close their doors or to sell. And I find that distasteful, to be honest with you, if that's what's going on here. If it's not, somebody tell me. If it's about selling these businesses for whatever reason, for revenue enhancement to the city coffers or whatever, and if the city does realize a large profit from the sale of parcels like the one that just was purchased, if they're going to realize ultimately a large profit, shouldn't the taxpayers, the property owners of Newport, the homeowners, realize an advantage, maybe a cut in their city taxes? You know, infrastructure, running a city is not cheap, and Newport has run the city pretty well. There was a surplus of funds, which doesn't happen a lot. Check out Cincinnati, huh? Right? But the city's been run pretty well, I think, up to this point. But do the taxpayers, the people who are funding things like the $3.8 million purchase of properties on Monmouth Street, because that's where the money comes from, right? Government is for of by the people, which means the money comes from the people, from things like homeowners' property taxes, business property taxes. And the city realizes a bonanza from that are those people who are actually funding it, the taxpayers, going to get a break? Are they going to realize a benefit to their own benefit? That's my question. And we'll have to wait and see on that, I guess. But it just seems like it. It seems like, and this is not a personal thing because I have other jobs. I found other jobs. I'm a known quantity, not just on the radio, but after 16 years serving people as a bartender, I have some coin myself. I've worked with the city of Newport at an Italian fest. I did for years and years and years. They hired me as their MC for the grand opening ceremonies. And I hope they do again next year. But I just want to see what happens. And I'm very curious to find out what is done with those properties. Because don't we all, there's a lot of coffee shops in Newport. Don't we all need a Starbucks in our hometown? Not necessarily. But whatever fits the community best. And the city officials found a willing seller in the owners of those properties on Mama Street. And they had the money to do it. And those businesses simply didn't fit the vision for Newport's future in their eyes. So, God bless them. Godspeed. Good luck. And I just want to see what replaces those businesses. It'll be interesting. Anyway, 16 minutes past the hour at 55 KRC, the talk station.
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0: 59 now on the way to almost 80 this afternoon. Here's Chuck Ingram with a check on traffic as we continue this morning on 55 KRC, the talk station.
6: 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Highway traffic in pretty good shape, although I've heard some dispatches for a car fire northbound 71 at 275 on the left-hand side. I'm not seeing a huge delay as of yet. Southbound 75 continues to look good through Laughlin, so does inbound 74. Chuck Ingram, 55 KRC, the talk station.
0: So fraud in the focus of almost everyone these days, and being exposed all over the country to the tune of billions upon billions upon billions of dollars, whether it's Medicare, whether it is leering centers, and whether it's Somalis or anyone else who are heavily involved in taking your money and making it their money under the auspices of a fraudulent scheme. Well, there's more coming out every day. And this from justthenews.com on politics and finance. The Project on Government Oversight downloaded and analyzed data from usaspending.gov that nonprofit group says in a report released earlier this week shows over 74%. Over 74% in domestic grant spending from fiscal 2024 couldn't be tracked to the local level. 74% of domestic grant spending, you know what that adds up to? $712.6 billion. $712.6 billion of the $958.6 billion in grant money. $712.6 billion couldn't be tracked. Where did it go? The current President Trump administration confirmed that the lack of accountability shown in the report's findings is why new rules have been proposed for federal grant making, and they are companion with those in the Office of Management and Budget. Officials at the Treasury said while they couldn't confirm the report's specific statistics, Scott Bessent, the Treasury Secretary, continues making efforts to crank down on similar fraud. They pointed to this past Tuesday's safeguard implementation to stop payments to deceased individuals. They're paying dead people. You see that report earlier this week? And the initiatives back in January to combat Somali fraud in Minneapolis, Minnesota, which had run rampant, as we all now know. A senior policy analyst, Sean Moulton, who authored the report, said analysis like his group did is key to government accountability and that the capacity to track such funds in their final mile is essential to making sure those who actually need the help most get served. And this is a great point. This is obvious. If you can follow the money down to the local level, you get a better chance of making sure it's going to communities that need it, where it's supposed to go. And according to this Just the News report, the reality is if you just know how much money's going to your state capital or something like that, you don't know where it's going after that. And that's what USAspending.gov is supposed to be about, giving people a window into federal spending. You can actually go to USAspending.gov to track the data yourself. This latest review covers reported award data from the 60 largest domestic-focused federal assistance programs, which amounts to about 92.3% of total federal assistance spending for fiscal 2024. 92.3% of everything that went out in federal assistance. It also evaluates the detail to which program coordinators report on subawards and physical

0: all the dead people getting benefits. 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
0: Yeah, it's another cool, clear start this morning. On our way to a high around 78, maybe even up into the lower 80s today. It'll be clear again tonight, and tomorrow partly cloudy for Saturday. A tad bit warmer, and the heat really starts to kick in on Sunday with a high of 86. Heat indexes on Monday will make it feel close to 100, and that spike happening at the beginning of next week with a chance of afternoon and evening showers. Right now, partly cloudy and 60 at 55 KRC, the talk station.
14: 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All clear. Northbound 71 from the earlier car fire just before 275. Left lane's open again. Traffic looking good between Pfeiffer and the Circle Freeway.

0: Way. Crews are working with a wreck on River at Thornton with injuries. 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
1: I saw this piece in Town Hall yesterday, and it reminded me to give a, as he described it, one of my top five business friends, in that we've done these transactions of me booking him on my radio shows, and he has enlightened my audiences, which is with his observations. His name is Scott Powell. He wrote an incredible book called Rediscovering America, which talks about the importance of, in many cases, American holidays and how they are essential to preserving the republic that the founders envisioned and created and that God gifted us with. And he's in the middle of a new book, which I'm sure we will discuss in our time this morning. First and foremost, let's say hi. Scott Powell, good morning. How are you, sir?
2: Oh, I'm very well, Gary Jeff, and it's great to be with you and your audience.
1: Yeah, it's great to have you. This piece in Town Hall that caught my eye, the title of it is How Did America Get to the Threshold of Normalizing Sedition? And you use a couple of examples of people coming from socialist or communist enclaves to America and sounding the alarm in this piece. One was a defector from the KGB in the old Soviet Union, and another, someone who came from communist China, who defected, who's been on a crusade to warn Americans about the parallels between what is happening in our country today and what Mao did in the Chinese Cultural Revolution. And I got to tell you, Scott, when I listen to some of these so-called Democrat Socialists of America talk about their plan and their vision and their platform, it reminds one very distinctly of Chairman Mao. So go ahead. Your thoughts.
2: Well, I think that you're not the only one that recognizes that these people that have embraced what they call democratic socialism are really embracing communism. And shall we call these people communists? So what is communism? And that's important for Americans to understand. We take our freedom for granted. The communist-type society really deprives the individual of their freedom. The state determines everything. It can determine your employment. It can determine you just don't have choices. You have a state that wants to control everything. This is why they call communist type societies totalitarian government, where everything, the totality of life, is controlled by the government. I don't know very many Americans that really would embrace that. So these people that are purporting to be democratic socialists, it sounds like a nice term, are really embracing a system that would totally transform America. It would deprive all of us of the rights that we have really taken for granted. You know, America. What is unique about America in all of human history, and this is the year to really understand that, because this is the 250th anniversary of the Declaration of Independence. So what was so unique in all of world history about Declaration of Independence? Well, it's actually not complicated. Prior to the Declaration of Independence, every culture, every country, every society around the world, for all of human history, was structured around the governing authorities giving the rights to the people. In other words, the rights were determined by the governing elite, the aristocracy, you know, there's different terms for leaders in different countries. There were shahs, and there were, you know, there were kings, there were aristocracies, but the government determined the rights of the people. When the Declaration of Independence articulated that rights came from God and that these were natural rights, these were rights that were unalienable. Unalienable means that they can't be taken away from people.
1: And that the government would guarantee that those rights were preserved.
2: Right. That's right. And that is the other unique part of the Declaration and the Constitution, more the Constitution, really, because the Constitution really formalized the ideas that were in the Declaration.
1: Right.
2: And so it was that the primary role of government was to protect the unalienable rights of the people. And they started with freedom. The First Amendment, of course, talks about freedom of speech, freedom of the press, freedom of religion, freedom of association. In other words, you can gather with people. You can even protest. You're free to protest. Protesting, you know, a policy that you don't like, that you know, the government is trying to impose. You have the right to protest. This didn't exist before the Declaration of Independence. And so America really brought about such it was an amazing event. And even though America embraced this, and it did have influence across the ocean, particularly to Europe, but it's interesting to note that up until World War II, the most populous part of the country, that is Asia, that would include China, that would include India, they never experienced freedom. They were unfree societies right up through World War II, their entire history.
1: Yeah.
2: And, of course, with the victory in World War II, India was given its freedom from Great Britain. Japan was, of course, freed by America. And, you know, one of the more interesting little snippets out of Rediscovering America is the story of how MacArthur, how his, you know, you would call it that America was occupying Pan as it was transitioning from its old system to, you know, to a new system, because the Japanese system really led to World War II.
1: Yeah, I tell you what, Scott, let's take a break here. I've got to take a quick commercial break, and we will come right back at that point. The United States, because of this great experiment, this document, the Declaration of Independence, its vision, and our Constitution, was used in the aftermath of World War II to spread these ideas to other places around the globe. And one of the truly exceptional things about our country. Scott Powell is our guest this morning for the balance of the half hour. We'll be back in just a moment. It's 7:39 at 55 KRC, the talk station.
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1: Partly cloudy, around 60 right now, on our way to a high near 80 this afternoon. Here's Chuck Ingram and our latest check on traffic. Go ahead.
0: 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Highway traffic continues to build just a bit. Northbound 75 through the cut and southbound 75 at the Reagan Highway. There's a wreck on Seward above Stockton near Fairfield and outside of Sailor Park on River at Thornton. 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
1: We are speaking with Scott Powell in this half hour, author of Rediscovering America. And we were at a point at the end of World War II where this thing that had never been tried anywhere around the world as a form of government, the United States of America, our republic, and our Declaration of Independence and our Constitution was being utilized at the end of that conflict to inspire other nations to adopt something similar, if not exactly the same. And we were in Japan when we left off, Scott.
2: Yes, and we were talking about a Japan that was occupied by American forces. Actually, it was a seven-year occupation from 1945 to 1952. Now, the Japanese just made assumptions. You know, the emperor was everything in Japan. They believed that the emperor descended from their god Amaterasu, according to the Shinto religion, and was all powerful. So they assumed that one of the things that MacArthur and the occupation would do would be to not only depose the emperor, but actually to take his life, because that's how the Japanese treated defeated people. They killed them. And when MacArthur showed respect for the emperor and actually allowed the emperor to have a role, not in terms of policy making, but to have a symbolic role, the emperor remained, the Japanese were quite shocked. But the other things that MacArthur did that were extraordinary was he saw that the Japanese people were very demoralized. When you're defeated, it can be very hard, especially for people that believe that their country could never be defeated, that their country had a destiny actually to rule the world.
1: And it was the ultimate losing of face, as the Japanese call it.
2: Exactly. Yes. Yeah, very good point. And so it was that MacArthur saw it as a kind of a spiritual problem. This demoralization, suicide rates were very high. And what MacArthur did was he called on the Christian community worldwide, but starting with America, and he said, any missionaries that can come to Japan should come now. The Japanese people need love and care and encouragement.
1: And faith. So,
2: and faith, of course, faith. That goes without saying. But And then he got 10 million Bibles published in Japanese, which he brought to Japan. Now, Japan didn't totally embrace Christianity, but the example that MacArthur and the occupation forces, who also treated everybody with respect, so amazed Japanese people that it really mollified their difficulty with occupation, and they, of course, reformed their country, and they became America's best ally really since World War II, where Japan would be considered one of America's best allies. And it's just, and it's an extraordinary story.
1: It really is.
2: Changing an enemy to your best friend.
1: But today, in modern day America, we're back to the normalizing of sedition that you're talking about, and whether it is allowing 600,000 people who are not citizens to be registered to vote, which has just been confirmed in the state of New Jersey, whether it is the hesitancy to pass something like the Save America Act, and the rise of Democrat socialism, i.e. communism, in our political specter, we're going down some of these same bad roads that other nations so blatantly, clearly went down, Scott, and this is the issue. I don't have a tremendous amount of time this morning with you, but I did want you to talk real quickly about the book that you've got coming out.
2: Well, the book that's coming out is tentatively titled 1776 Rising, and the subtitle is The Second American Revolution. And the Second American Revolution is not an insurrection. It's not a kinetic revolution that involves arms. We hope not. But it's a revolution that restores our founding principles. Most importantly, we have to get back to the pursuit of truth, because without truth, a society can't make good decisions. And so many of our problems reflect distortions that have come into the public space in every area. I mean, it is true in academia, it is true in the media, it's true in practice of medicine, the pharmaceutical industry. Almost without exception, we find that our institutions have deviated from the pursuit of truth, and that means the pursuit of doing the right thing. It means taking care of patients, curing them of disease rather than maintaining them under drug medication for life. and so it is that I think all Americans would really celebrate a restoration of these principles that keep America healthy, keep us prosperous, keep us on the right path, because the competition of ideas is so important. You know, nobody has a monopoly on the truth. Certainly government does not have a monopoly on truth.
1: Certainly not.
2: It is a competition of ideas that sort of allows for the truth to emerge. And so that's what America is all about. America is a country that has been based on those founding principles of free thinking. And it is free thinking that needs to be restored in America, following one narrative or another narrative as being the truth, but really what is the truth, and let's live by the truth.
1: Yeah, right. And the Democrat socialists, when they talk about affordable housing, will probably need to see some pictures of what affordable housing looked like in the Soviet Union. What it looks like in Cuba, what it looked like in Venezuela after the communists took hold there, what it looks like in China, where residents were being sealed into their drab looking apartment buildings during COVID. Scott Powell, thank you so much for your time. God bless you, my friend. Thanks for joining us. And again, the book that everyone should read is Rediscovering America and 1776 Rising, on the way. Right?
2: On the way.
1: All right.
2: That's right.
1: Scott, thank you so much.
2: Thank you.
1: Have a great weekend. Visit with Crime Stoppers as we close out this hour. And after 8 o'clock, Michael Letts from Invest USA, Law Enforcement in the Focus, on the morning show on 55 KRC, the talk station.
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1: Partly cloudy, still comfortable today, lack of humidity, and looks like now our highs this afternoon could reach into the lower 80s. Partly cloudy again tomorrow, slightly warmer on Saturday, and even warmer still on Sunday, more humidity too. You will be able to feel that. Mostly we're in the upper 50s around the area right now. Here's the latest check on the roads from Chuck Ingram. Chuck?
16: 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Southbound 75, a few brake lights out of Lachlan. Northbound, a few through the cut in the hill. But neither one of those spots are going to cost you a whole lot of extra time. Crews are working with a wreck near Fairfield, on Seward, above Stockton, and cleaning up on River at Thornton. Chuck Ingram, 55 KRC, the Talk Station.
1: At 7:54, just ahead of law enforcement expert Michael Letts, who spent a whole career there, it's time for your Friday morning Crime Stoppers. Lieutenant Howard Grant joins us. Lieutenant Grant.
17: Good morning,
1: Grant.
17: Sir. How you doing?
1: I'm great. How are you? We're looking for somebody again, Lieutenant Grant. Who is it?
17: We're looking for Manuel Boyd. Our District 1 investigator said Mr. Boyd is wanted for felonious assault. Investigators say during an altercation, Mr. Boyd produced a firearm and shot the victim in the abdomen. Manuel Boyd is a black male, 40 years old, 6 feet, 200 pounds. Manuel Boyd has a criminal history of drug offenses and was last known to live on Kings Run Drive in Winton Hills. If anyone has information where police can find Manuel Boyd, please call Crime Stoppers at 513-352-3040 or submit a tip online at crime-stoppers.us. You can also go to p3tips.com to submit an anonymous tip.
1: Lieutenant Grant, thank you very much for that. Isn't it, I don't find it surprising that most of the people featured on Crime Stoppers have recidivist criminal past. Do you find that?
17: Yeah.
1: I think that's pretty much the course of how these things go, isn't it?
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1: Yeah.
17: But usually it's people who's been making bad decisions for a while.
1: Yeah, well, it's a shame. We'll hope we find this guy. Thank you so much. And at 7:55 and some change, we'll break and come back with Michael Letts on 55 KRC, the talk station.
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22: 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Next Wednesday, the launch of the Netflix Mexican teen drama Final Project, the telenovela Forbidden Woman, as well as the Brazilian crime drama Wrath. Next Thursday on Netflix, the premiere of The Bombing of Pan Am 103, starring Connor Swindells, Tony Curran, Eddie Marsan, and more. Next Monday on Hulu, the start of the crime drama series Furious, starring Emmy Rossum and Scoot McNairy. Next Wednesday on Amazon Prime Video, the debut of the horror film The Devil's Mouth. Next Wednesday over on Paramount Plus, the second season start of Diara from Detroit. Also next Wednesday on Disney Plus, the streaming debut of The Devil Wears Prada 2. Next Friday on Amazon Prime Video, the second season launch of the animated series Batman Caped Crusader. And next Sunday...
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2: Imports from more than 80 countries are now subject to new tariffs. The 10% and up tariffs from President Trump took effect at midnight, replacing the previous tariffs. The White House says the new tariffs are tied to the imports of goods made with forced labor. Secretary of State Marco Rubio says Iran will pay for attacking U.S. forces. Rubio issued the warning Thursday at a summit of Asian nations in the Philippines. The warning was in response to a statement made by Iran's foreign minister that Tehran's policy for war with the U.S. is an eye for an eye. Patreon is laying off 20% of its workforce. Tammy Trujillo reports.
6: That breaks down to 93 people. It comes as the company partners with Cloudflare to block AI bots from scraping the works of its creators. Patreon's CEO says he's not replacing workers with AI, but he says AI is changing the entire tech industry.
2: Before the opening bell, stock futures are on the rise. I'm Michael Kastner.
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0: Wave 55KRC Tri-State News Update. I'm Lee Mowery. Yesterday, we learned the identity of the victim from the Mason Carter Lumber shooting Wednesday afternoon in Vincent Stoltzel. He was shot 22 times and found dead inside the building. 34-year-old David Cohen is the suspect. His first day in court was yesterday. Investigators believe the shooting was premeditated and purposeful. Cohen returns to court Monday morning for his bond and preliminary hearing. Stoltzel was a youth mentor and a leader for Cincinnati Arm Wrestling. Am I in hell? The thoughts from Breacia Stroud's son in that attempted murder-suicide in Deer Park from last year. That shooting left the child wheelchair-bound and in constant pain. That could also bring murder charges to Stroud if that child dies from the injuries. She was sentenced to at least 10 years in prison for attempted murder. We also learned she told her son before the shooting, put on your headphones and play your game. Your forecast is next on 55KRC. 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
0: Weather. Starting off this morning, comfortable once again as temperatures have dipped down into the mid to upper 50s. We see a lot of sunshine today as

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2: 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Northbound 75, brake lights through the cut in the hill. Southbound 75, that's heaviest coming out of Laughlin, but inbound 74 and 71 are both looking good. Chuck Ingram, 55 KRC, the talk station.
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1: Michael Letts is founder, president, and CEO of Invest USA. It's a national grassroots nonprofit that helps law enforcement agencies across America obtain life-saving bulletproof vests through educational initiatives, sponsorships, public relations, fundraising efforts. Michael is a veteran law enforcement officer. More than three decades, he's been dedicated to public safety. And he's the author of a new book, Truth, Lies, and Control, Finding Hope in an Upside-Down World. Michael Letts. Good morning, Michael. How are you today?
11: Good morning, Gary. Jeff, it's always a privilege to be with you. We thank you for that opportunity.
1: We always appreciate your information and your perspective on current news events involving public safety and law enforcement, like the story of the fatal encounter involving ICE officers in Houston that's been pointed to as another reason that ICE is not a legitimate law enforcement agency. It needs to be halted, many say, and they're a rogue law enforcement group that are causing people to be killed for no good reason. And the fatal encounter in Houston produced sharply different accounts of what actually happened because the officers were not equipped with body cameras. And your argument is, and Tom Holman's, the Border Czar's argument is, while defending the officers, said, yeah, let's get them equipped with body cameras so the public can know the truth and why they protect officers as much as they do the public at large. You want to comment on any of that?
11: You're exactly right. I mean, those cameras, when they first came out, there was some concern. It wasn't, people need to understand what the concern was when cameras first came out. It wasn't, oh my goodness, somebody's going to see what we actually do. It was practical concern, kind of like, so how do these cameras work? I mean, are we not allowed to turn them on and off? Because that's a valid question. And if we can't turn them off, does that mean everybody gets to hear us flush the toilet? So, you know, it's a little practical minor things. But at the end of the day, law enforcement says, you know what, this actually, even if we have to work around those issues, this is a good thing because it will determine exactly what we do without anybody trying to say, well, that was just your viewpoint. It'll be everybody's viewpoint to look at it. What's interesting in what you just commented about, Gary, in Houston is this. The latest media thought they had a great play on a story. Aha! You aren't wearing cameras because you didn't want to be recorded. That's what this whole thing is about. Y'all want to do things in the dark, abuse the public, abuse people, and you don't want anybody to know about it. Let's tell the truth about what happened with that story. This is why you haven't heard a whole lot since then. They have always wanted cameras on ICE officers. We've always been programmed to do that. The vast majority of them do have the cameras and have had them for some time. However, cameras, just like bulletproof vests, have to be replaced. They have to be ordered ahead of time. So there was a batch of cameras that were on order to be able to outfit these ICE officers. And they said, okay, we're ready to send them. Where's the check? Well, guess what was happening at the time? That's when you had the Democrats in the Senate in Washington saying, nope, we're not funding ICE. We're not funding Homeland Security. We're going to block that provision in the budget. No money for them. So there was no money available to be able to buy those cameras, so they had to pass. Now, everybody's crying, well, how come they didn't have the cameras? Because the leftists didn't want, Democrats didn't want them to have them because they blocked the funding. Once they released the funding, it's not like these are particular issues that nobody wants and there's a surplus of them. Everybody's looking for those cameras. So if you couldn't pay for them and buy them at that time, they moved on to the next agency. Now they, I said to get in line and say, okay, we've got the money now. Now go ahead and let's buy them.
1: Well, plus, it's not like the second that they okayed the money, the cameras were on the officers. It's not like they snapped their fingers the second they finally okayed funding and everybody had cameras in 5 seconds. I mean, it doesn't happen that way. Nothing that trickles down from Washington happens quickly.
11: You're exactly right. I mean, there's consequences. The point being, there are consequences to actions.
1: Yeah.
11: So you wanted to grandstand and say, oh, we're going to hold funding. We're going to teach this Homeland Security a lesson. We're not going to pay them. And then you don't expect there to be consequences of the decision. And then when there are consequences that you don't like, you think you can capitalize on them and make them look bad, when the fact of the matter is you're the one that created the problem to begin with.
1: I think that every federal immigration officer should be required to wear one, to be honest with you.
11: We agree.
1: Okay. And as you mentioned, these cameras can resolve conflicting accounts of what happens, especially if there is a fatal shooting or a deadly encounter of some sort involving ICE, to kind of clear the political waters that are muddied up by the activists and the people who are in favor of unfettered illegal immigration and sanctuary cities and the like.
11: There's no question.
1: What? Go ahead.
11: There's no question. I love the turn to what you're saying from this standpoint. Folks, let's put this in perspective. You've had roughly 7 deaths, as I recall.
1: Yeah.
11: In the last 18 months of activists, shall we say, ICE protesting. Now, we have captured, if you want to use that word, deported, gotten off the streets, tens of thousands of criminals who were here illegally.
1: Yeah.
11: And spared America from the crime that they were in the process of putting into place. When you look at this as a whole, if you want to, let's get upset about shootings, killings, etc., how many black on black were shot in Chicago over the weekend? How many white on white? I'm not picking on one particular race.
1: Yeah.
11: How many other people have been killed just in the last weekend from a crime standpoint? You want to say that the problem is with America with 7 incidences. And let me remind everyone that's listening. Cops do not put on a gun and say, gee, I wonder who I can shoot today. Let me get out there and see if I can find somebody unsuspectingly.
1: But that's the way these ICE officers are being framed, Michael.
11: That's the way they're being framed. But every shooting involved, when you take a look at the facts, it's always because of the fact that their lives are being threatened. Now, you say, well, I think they should have done something differently, or maybe they should have shot in the leg, or they should have jumped out of the way, or this, that. You know, it's great to be a second-hand quarterback after the fact. You can probably say what you would have done. Fact of the matter is, you weren't there. You weren't trained. And this is what I tell people all the time, and this is what shocks them. If you're having to think about how you're going to react in a situation where your life is under threat, you're dead. This is what happens. We train so that it is automatic, so that those precious seconds give you the chance to make sure when you're being threatened to come home safely to your family, not the other way around.
1: And there's the other topic of whether unmarked vehicles are creating unnecessary confusion during these enforcement operations. Michael, your thoughts on that?
11: Well, it's a two-edged sword. Yes, I see the other saying, well, you've got lights in there. Well, anybody can run to Walmart and buy a light and put it in there. True. That's why we have laws against that. However, let me tell you, undercover cars is what we call them. Unmarked undercover cars, undercover vehicles, have been a true asset in terms of being able to get in and break up criminal elements before the fact they realize that you're on top of them and have the opportunity to escape. You say, what's wrong with them escaping? You ever watch cops? You ever see how crazy people get, you know, when they're trying to flee law enforcement, whose lives they put in jeopardy on the street as they're trying to escape? It is our job to make sure we contain and protect the people with the minimal amount of collateral damage to the citizens that are around. And this is a very effective way. I realize there's some controversy on it, but folks, it's very simple. Here's how you work it. You're getting pulled by a vehicle that's unmarked with lights. You pull over. You crack the window. You ask for identification. You know, if there is a problem, you say, can you send me, can your supervisor come? And more units come up. Trust me, if it's some nefarious person, they're not bringing additional people to the scene.
1: No doubt. Well, listen, Michael, we'll take a break real quick, and you can hang for another few minutes, right?
11: I'd love to.
1: Because I want to talk to you about these Democrat Socialist of America platforms that are calling for the elimination of police, the elimination of jails, and all of this other nonsense, and get your takes on it as we continue on this Friday morning. 8:15 and some change. Gary Jeffin for Brian Thomas. More Michael Letts in a moment from Invest USA on 55 KRC, the talk station.
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1: Partly cloudy today. This afternoon, we'll approach 80, progressively warmer each day as we go through the weekend. By Sunday, the humidity is back, and warmer temperatures will make it seem a lot warmer than it actually is. Monday, a heat index, it'll make it feel like 100. Enjoy the weekend. It's 62 now, 55 KRC, the talk station.
0: 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Highways, not all that bad this morning. Southbound 75 slows just a bit at the Reagan Highway. Northbound 75, heaviest traffic is between Dixie and Kyle's. Everything else is looking good. Chuck Ingram, 55 KRC, the talk station.
1: 819, we're talking with Michael Letts, the man behind Invest USA, the founder, president, CEO of that organization, and also the author of Truth, Lies, and Control, Finding Hope in an Upside-Down World. So the Democrat Socialists of America, the crazy people who've taken over completely the Democrat Party, so it seems, Michael, have said in their platform they want to not only do away with constitution and constitutional branches of government in this country, but they also want to, many of them, I saw this guy in Detroit who's running, I guess, for a seat in Michigan in the House of Representatives, who wants to not only get rid of the police, but also let everybody out of jail, and also wants to stop cops that, if they still do exist, from chasing criminals who've committed a crime in front of them. I'd just like to get your takes on most of these things. I kind of know where you're going to come from, but let Michael Letts speak about this stuff.
11: Well, let's build up the case of what's going on. It is not by happenstance. This is a very well-orchestrated campaign. It's been going on for decades. What is their ultimate goal and objective? Their ultimate goal and objective is power and to stay in control. Why is that so important? Well, let's just take a look at what's going on across the country today. They estimate that 68% of the deficit, that is a $40 trillion deficit, is caused by embezzlement, fraud, and theft. And so they're stealing us blind. They want to continue to steal every penny they can from you and I as taxpayers. They can't do that if you have people out there trying to expose what they do. So they want to make sure that they are in power, you can do nothing to challenge them, and that you're just stuck with having to continue to give them your money, basically a highway robbery. That hasn't been said, stands in their way. Well, law enforcement and the military. And so they want to make sure they destroy those two elements. They're going after law enforcement to begin with. What is the purpose behind going after law enforcement? They have an ultimate objective. They would love violent crime to skyrocket. You say, that's crazy. Why would they want crime to skyrocket? Because they want you to be scared. They want you to be so fearful that you say, oh, I'm willing to do anything. You say, we wouldn't do that. Go back to the COVID issue. It's what we gave up because we were scared for our lives. So they want you to be scared. Then they're willing to step in. Remember, this is not my documentation. This is what they have on record said. Then they will come back and say, never fear, your federal government is here. We know what the problem for violent crime is. It's those blasted guns. Now, they don't tell you it's the people that shoot the guns that are the problem. It's the guns themselves. Personally, I've never seen one fire itself, but I guess I'm just looking in the wrong places. And so what they will do is they'll utilize that as, okay, we're going to fix violent crime for you, America. We're going door to door. We're taking every gun off the streets. Once they have the ability to enable you, you cannot oppose them anymore. They've taken your guns away. Now they have total control, and they'll get anything they want to, and you will be a life of slavery and working for them while they steal you blind, or they'll dispose of you, one of the two. That is the reason why they are so adamant about what they're doing now, and you can see them moving in that direction. Fortunately, a vast majority of Americans say, hey, I'm not going down that path. That's why I thought it was interesting what you just said. You're right. There is no longer a Democratic Party. There is a Communist Party, and I don't even call it a Republican Party. It's a Patriot Party. There are two parties. Those who believe in our Constitution and who want what our founding fathers established are those who want communism. And that's where we're at today, and they're working as hard as they can to take it over. and control you and I and tell us what we have to do for the rest of our life. We're going to never bow a knee to that kind of an opportunity.
1: And Michael Letch, you made the perfect point, is they want you so scared, they're willing, we're willing as citizens to give them total control to keep us safe. We already have plenty of levers in our system, our current system, to keep us safe, and they're trying to handcuff those. They're trying to tear all that down so they can reimagine or repropose ways to keep us safe, and that includes, as you were so right to mention, taking away our right to defend ourselves and our ability to do so. And if they can cause that chaos, then they can gain control, and then, as you mentioned, they'll have total control. And boy, it's scary. It is scary, but we've got to.
11: It is a scary thought, especially when you've seen what they do. I mean, we're living it today. We see exactly how they operate and how they steal and destroy, take everything.

0: Friday morning show. 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
0: Partly cloudy, comfortable 62 now, on our way to a high near 80 today. Here's a check on the roads. Chuck Ingram on 55 KRC, the talk station.
15: 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Highways, not all that bad this morning. Southbound 75 slows just a bit at the Reagan Highway. Northbound 75, heaviest traffic is between Dixie and Kyle's. Everything else is looking good. Chuck Ingram, 55 KRC, the talk station.
0: 8:30, straight up and down on this Friday, July 24th, 2026. GJW with you. And continuing kind of the theme of the morning, conservative activist C.J. Pearson warned in this piece on Fox News that Democrats are targeting politically homeless young people, offering them a sense of belonging, arguing that the left is aggressively steering Gen Z towards socialism and DEI, and we're seeing that in places. And the movement appears to be spreading. And he said, when I look at why young people are at least flirting with socialism right now, I think it's because they're politically homeless. I think they're looking for a place where they feel heard, where they feel seen. And the polls have shown that a lot of these Gen

0: Z and a younger generation who are drifting towards Democrat socialism, the DSA, and ultimately, as we mentioned, it's just communism dressed up with another alphabet term, basically. But it's tried and true communism. Another reason why is that they have been indoctrinated in academics for the past 40, 50 years by these leftist professors who have extolled the virtues of socialism and i.e. communism to them. And in our public schools and in our institutions of higher learning, as I mentioned, in colleges, this has been an ongoing effort, and we're seeing the rotten fruits of it right now spring up in places around this country. But it's mostly college-educated people who have been very unsuccessful in the real world. President Trump called them losers. Gary Benoit is with the John Birch Society, and he joins us to talk about this and more this morning as we look towards the November midterms. Gary Benoit, welcome to the show. How are you, my friend?
1: I'm doing great, Jeff. Thank you for having me.
0: Yeah, no, thanks for being available for us. Now, this whole narrative that is, you know, rearing its ugly head has been the focus on Gen Z with socialism. But I think part of the reason, too, is a failing of many of us who consider ourselves right and on the right of this issue, not emphasizing or educating this next generation. I mean, don't you think part of the blame lies with us, Gary?
1: Oh, absolutely. I do. And it all has to do with a lack of understanding, because young people in particular have forgotten their own heritage. And a good example of that, Jeff, is the Cato poll. The Cato Institute, they released their results on July 2nd.
0: Yeah.
1: And according to their poll, nearly two-thirds of Generation Z, specifically 61%, did not know what America's 250th anniversary commemorated. They did not know it was the Declaration of Independence. So that's how bad the ignorance is among the young.
0: Oh, I see. I'm a semi-regular watcher of programs like Jesse Waters' Primetime. Mm-hmm. And he has his stooge, Johnny, out on the streets or on the beach interviewing these early 20-somethings and teenagers and asking the same questions. And, of course, they select the most ridiculous answers for the benefit of the entertainment of the program. So, you know, they make all these kids look like total idiots or uninformed. But some of the answers they get about just easy questions about American history are astonishing, the lack of knowledge. But again, that has been purposeful in our education system that has been taken over by teachers' unions instead of people who want to actually impart the truth.
1: I agree with you, Jeff, that it's on purpose. It really is by design. And that is a notion that if you had told people that, I would say generations ago or even a generation ago, they would scoff. They would think that's ridiculous. But today, I think most people realize that the fix is in at the top, that there really is a grand design. There is an effort to dumb down the American people. And, of course, that starts with the young, and it starts going back into elementary school. Because if you have people who do not have understanding, they do not have knowledge, they have not been taught to think critically, those are people who are not going to be able to hang on to their freedoms.
0: Well, for a long, long time, the federal government, whether it be under a Republican or Democrat administration, it continues now, has just been expanding and expanding and getting larger. And the original intention of this great experiment we know as the United States of America, this sacred republic, was smaller government. But it keeps expanding and becoming more centralized at the same time. And it's not true to the intentions or the vision of the founders, correct?
1: Not at all. The whole intent of the founders was to create a government large enough to protect our freedom, but not a government so large that it would be able to devour the freedom that it was intended to protect. And of course, the founders recognized, too, that rights do not come from government. Rights come from man. If you were to say that rights come from government, you'd be saying that rights can only exist if you had a government, which, of course, is ludicrous. And that basic principle that rights come from God and that the purpose of government is to protect those inalienable rights, those principles are embodied in the Declaration of Independence.
0: Oh, no, they most certainly are. I tell you what, we'll talk about the mission of the John Birch Society, and maybe it speaks directly to educating and informing people and getting people motivated, because I think there is a serious lack of motivation right now among people who maybe are passively believe what you and I appear to fervently believe about the true vision for our government and continuing this great experiment. We'll talk about what the John Birch Society is up to and what you guys are doing and involved with as far as education and inspiration and maybe a few other things that are going on politically as we head towards November. Gary Benoit is our guest from the John Birch Society, back in just a moment on 55 KRC, the talk station.
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0: According to this forecast, you're going to really start feeling the heat and humidity back with us on Sunday. Pretty comfortable until then, although gradually warmer each day. Today, about 78 or so for a high. And then a chance of rain returns on Monday afternoon and evening. Here's Chuck Ingram with a check on traffic on 55 KRC, the talk station.
9: 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Highway traffic in pretty good shape. Inbound 74, no trouble at all at 75. Southbound 75, you'll need 2 to 3 extra minutes through Laughlin. Chuck Ingram on 55 KRC, the talk station.
0: The problem is government overreach, the federal government overreach. What's the solution? Talking to Gary Benoit of the John Birch Society. And what is the Make America States Again action project, Gary?
1: Well, I'm glad you asked, Jeff. That's based on the principle of federalism that is embodied in our constitutional form of government. What the founding fathers did when they created a new government is they did not take all the powers of the government and entrust those powers with a national government in Washington, D.C. Instead, what they did was they defined those powers, those few powers. They limited to them. They divided those powers among three branches of government, the legislative, executive, and judicial. And they built in a brilliant system of checks and balances to keep any particular branch from stepping out of control. Now, most people, I think, know that. But very few people know that what they also did was they retained most of the powers on the state level. Most powers of government were reserved to the state and the people, and the principle stated right in the 10th Amendment to the U.S. Constitution. And we need to remember, too, that every governor, every state legislature, just like their federal counterparts, also take an oath to uphold the Constitution of the United States. So that program, Make States Great Again, is all about the states exercising their powers under the Constitution. And that includes, Jeff, fighting federal overreach. That means that the federal government were to violate the Constitution by, say, trying to take away the right to keep and bear arms, that state officials, and this includes sheriffs as well, who have taken an oath to the Constitution, that they are duty bound to say enough is enough and the Constitution will not be violated within our state borders.
0: Well, how does this relate to things like sanctuary states, which are preventing federal law enforcement for doing their job as far as getting illegal immigrants who have broken our laws out of this country? Should states have the ability to do that as well, Gary?
1: Well, states don't have the ability to violate the Constitution itself. And so if you have a federal power, which really is constitutional, then the state, of course, the states could not do that. So what we're talking about are unconstitutional powers. But with regard to, particulars, with regard to sanctuary cities and whatnot, we need to keep in mind, too, that the reason things are out of control is because we had a border until recently that was a very porous border.
0: Yeah.
1: The laws of the nation were ignored. And so we have this flood of illegal aliens. And, I'm concerned myself about, whether the federal government could go too far in terms of law enforcement within the states, because law enforcement is supposed to be a function of the states and of local communities in particular.
0: Yeah.
1: But a good way of solving that problem is to get rid of the social welfare magnet and to, enforce the border and not allow that problem to occur in the first place.
0: Yeah, I'm at the age where in a couple of years I'll be able to take full advantage of Social Security if it's still there, if it's still solvent. But I've always considered that a Ponzi scheme. And a government overreach. What are your thoughts on Medicare, Medicaid, Social Security, and the like?
1: And in the interest of full disclosure, I'm on Medicare and I'm on Social Security, and that's because of my age, although I am still working. But nonetheless, these are unconstitutional programs. They violate the Constitution. But I think, Jeff, in terms of getting back to the Constitution, which we must do, you can't just end those programs overnight. There are some programs I believe we can end overnight, such as foreign aid giveaways. We should end all foreign aid programs. That also is unconstitutional. But with regard to a program such as Social Security, where people have been paying into that throughout their working career, And I agree with you, it is a Ponzi scheme. I think the way you get away from that is you continue the program for those who are already on it, and then step by step, you move away from it for younger workers. So a worker entering the workforce today, for example, you would not put that person into the Social Security program. You would not pay Social Security, and you would have a phase out over a period of time.
0: Yeah, yeah, I think there's got to be a way for, you know, frankly, I've been paying into it all my life, you know, for the last 50 years. Right. So I think I think I'm owed something for that.
1: Yeah. I agree. And that's why it has to be, you know, a phase out.
0: Yeah.
1: Over a period of time, because you don't want to rob from the people who paid into it. But at the same time, Jeff, you said Ponzi scheme, and that really resonated with me, because that really what it is. You know, the people who entered the program early made out like bandits, so to speak, compared to the money they put into it. For my generation, I might break even, and for younger people, they're going to be ripped off.
0: Yeah, no doubt about it. Gary Benoit, John Birch Society. How can people find out more about the John Birch Society, Gary?
1: Well, I would recommend going to our website, and that is jbs.org. JBS for John Birch Society.org.
0: All right, fantastic. Thanks for your time today, and God bless America. Let's turn this thing around, okay?
1: Well, we can do that, and thank you again, Jeff, for having me.
0: You betcha. 8:47, back to wrap up in just a moment on 55 KRC, the talk station.
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0: By Sunday afternoon, you will see the heat and humidity cranked back up, but right now it's real nice. Partly cloudy. Not humid, and 62 degrees. Chuck Ingram with a check on the roads one last time. Chuck?
9: 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Highway traffic in pretty good shape. Inbound 74, no trouble at all at 75. Southbound 75, you'll need 2 to 3 extra minutes through Laughlin. Chuck Ingram on 55 KRC, the talk station.
0: All righty. 10 minutes till the top of the hour here. Been great to be with you the last couple of days. I hope you feel the same way. If not, Brian will be back on Monday. So you can have your old show back. How about that? A couple of little last notes. Number one, it seems like everybody has a podcast. There's no way that any of these podcasts can be listened to by everybody. I hope you find your niche podcast. Or maybe you've got a podcast in you. People always recommend, well, Gary, Jeff, you ought to have a podcast. I'm like, what, and get lost in the other million podcasts that are out there? We have to come up with something unique. Maybe it'd be a podcast about naked criminals. Asheville, North Carolina. Dateline, Asheville, North Carolina. A man there, he looks like an older fella in the photo, too. Arrested after reports of a naked man trying to break into homes. Again, I don't know why you take off all your clothes if you're going to commit another criminal activity. And you see this time and time again. He's a multitasker. He's naked and he's trying to break into homes. Police officers in Asheville said that on Monday, shortly after midnight, they responded to the 100 block of Deer Lake Drive to investigate a report of indecent exposure. There they found and arrested 68-year-old. He is an older guy. He looks older than 68, though. But, I mean, with his clothes on. Imagine what he looks like with his clothes off. I don't want to. 68-year-old Raymond Stephen Young, who they said was walking naked around the area. According to deputies, an investigation determined that Young was the person responsible for previous reports of a naked man trying to break into homes in the same area of Asheville. He was charged with the following. 2 felony counts of attempted first-degree burglary. Okay. He's trying to break into homes. That's attempted burglary. Indecent exposure. He was naked. And depending on how he looks when he's naked, it determines the level of indecency, I guess. 2nd-degree trespassing. But this is the charge that I've never seen before. I'm going to call Crime Stoppers on this one. Along with 2 felony counts of attempted first-degree burglary and indecent exposure and 2nd-degree trespassing, he was also charged with secret peeping. Not so much of a secret anymore, is it? Raymond Stephen Young. Secret peeping. Joe, have you ever been charged with secret peeping? Not that you know of. They just didn't catch you. Secret peeping. And there was another, what we call stack of stupid story here from The Smoking Gun, which is a hilarious website if you just want to look at what stupid people do and get caught doing. A Florida woman, 51 years old, old enough to know better, named Tammy Baldino, was sending threatening death messages to a male acquaintance. And she gave police a bizarre explanation for her 3 a.m. texts. That's just what girls do. I haven't gotten a death threat via text in a long time. I know girls. My wife has never sent me a death-threatening text, especially at 3 o'clock. She's fast asleep. She said, "I will kill you. And I have a gun and a bullet with your name on it." Jeez. To be brazen enough to put that in a text. Oh, well. Some people have no limits. I wonder if there was alcohol involved. Because that's also something girls do. Occasionally. Have a fantastic weekend. Glenn Beck is next. I will see you on the radio somewhere tomorrow morning. At the usual bat time and bat channel. Have a great day. 55 KRC, the talk station.
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3: A number of big changes on the way at Facebook. Meta is launching a new app called Seller that will provide better tools for people who buy and sell the most on Marketplace. The tech giant's also rolling out Facebook Verified, which is a free badge that shows there's a real person behind the profile. And later this year, Facebook will begin a test that will put some users into full-screen video when they open the app. It was a tough day on Wall Street yesterday. Traders were rattled by concerns over whether massive artificial intelligence investments from the tech giants will pay off, sending stocks lower. This morning, things are looking up. Stock futures are rebounding. And even French fries are feeling the squeeze from shaky consumers. Lamb Weston, which is a major potato supplier to restaurants including McDonald's, is warning of modest growth ahead as diners eat out less and restaurants shift toward cheaper menu options. Lamb Weston says it's offering discounts to hold on to customers. Courtney Donahoe, Bloomberg Radio.
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23: How's it going, fellow sports fans? It's Andy West. Let's look back on this day in sports history, July 24th. We'll start today in 1973. Bobby Bonds homers and doubles to lead the National League to a 7-1 rout of the American League in the All-Star Game in Kansas City. Speaking of Kansas City, today in 1983, the famous Pine Tar home run was hit by Kansas City Royals' George Brett off New York pitcher Rich Gossage at Yankee Stadium. Brett's homer came with two outs in the top of the ninth to give the Royals a 5-4 lead. Brett's homer was ruled an out because of the amount of pine tar exceeded what was allowed. Since he was called out, it was the third out in the ninth inning with the home team in the lead, and the game was ended with the Yankees winning. The Royals protested the game, and American League President Lee McPhail upheld their protest. McPhail ordered that the game be continued from the point of Brett's home run. The game was resumed 25 days later on August 18th and officially ended with the Royals winning 5-4. And today in 1993, Anthony Young of the New York Mets extended his record losing streak to 27 games when he walked in the winning run in the 10th inning for a 5-4 loss to the LA Dodgers.
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28: Secretary of State Marco Rubio says Iran will pay a very heavy price for its military actions against the U.S. The warning comes in response to a statement made by Iran's foreign minister that Tehran's policy for war with the U.S. is an eye for an eye. Rubio says President Trump's policy is a head for an eye. New U.S. tariffs are now in effect on imports from dozens of countries. The 10% to 12.5% tariffs from President Trump took effect at midnight, replacing the previous tariffs. The White House says the new tariffs are tied to the imports of goods made with forced labor.
4: This is a household waiting for master.
28: 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The Christopher Nolan epic is expected to make between $75 and $85 million. I'm Michael Kastner.
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3: Hey, this is Jamie Loftus, and this is my new weekly show, 16th Minute of Fame, the podcast where every episode I take a closer look at an internet character of the day. Who were they? What made them so notorious? How did the internet, or sometimes the algorithm, choose them? And what does a person do when they're suddenly confronted with more attention than the human psyche can handle? Take The Dress, a story that went uber viral in early 2015 in spite of being, well, kind of a boring optical illusion. A mother of the bride in Scotland took a picture of a dress she was thinking about wearing to her daughter's wedding. But she saw the dress as blue with black lace, and her daughter saw it as white with gold lace. One BuzzFeed post later, every single person on the internet was talking about the dress. But to me, The Dress is a story about the last couple of months when the internet was still sort of fun. It was shortly before the stories that spread across the internet stopped being driven by exploited millennials with useless arts degrees and started being decided by algorithms hell-bent on growing internet usership at all costs. And on a long enough timeline, the story of The Dress is one entangled with abuse and media exploitation. Internet history is a tricky thing to be invested in. 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With the team at Cool Zone Media, we're taking these characters' 16th minute of fame to see what their moment meant to them and what it says about us.
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14: 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But all that noise is drowning out the actual story. I'm Alex Wagner, and on my new show, Runaway Country, from Crooked Media, we're breaking out of the four walls of the studio to talk to the people at the center of the headlines. From the fringes of the resistance to the marrow of MAGA, to the unsuspecting people who found themselves right in the middle of a fight they never asked for. And boy, oh boy, do they have a lot to say about it.

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3: 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And Amanda Knox joins Bobby Cass to talk about surviving prison and life nearly 20 years after being wrongfully accused.
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6: Three staccato cries of Mayday and an eyewitness report of a mid-air explosion is about all that is known this morning of the British Columbia air disaster, which yesterday claimed 52 lives.
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15: 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At some point, we'll talk about why I don't have a restaurant in New York City right now, kind of paining me, but I love my restaurants in Vegas. 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
3: In 2005, investigators in Palm Beach, Florida began uncovering a dark secret.
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3: There was a wealthy man in Palm Beach who was offering young girls a way to make money. That man was Jeffrey Epstein, and he had set up a system designed to bring him underage girls. Local police and the federal government would investigate and, by their count, find dozens of victims. Epstein would become one of the world's most infamous predators, a man who could have faced decades in prison but served just 13 months in his own wing of a county jail.
6: Why would you cut this deal with Jeffrey Epstein?
3: Epstein's abuse would span years and cross state lines.
7: New York, Palm Beach, New Mexico, Paris, Virgin Islands, and each one of those residences is an alleged crime scene.
3: I'm ABC's Mark Remillard, and with a team of journalists from the ABC News Investigative Unit, we've traveled around the country to look at Jeffrey Epstein and the allegations of his horrifying abuse, to hear from the girls who suffered it, who are now women fighting to recover from it. Truth and Lies, Jeffrey Epstein.
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8: The Native community is big for me. Makes me feel good to pass on our Arapaho traditions. My kids love going up to the Sundance. I like to tell people the Sundance is about family. It's about the tribe. It's not just about the dancer. It's kind of like life. As a Sundancer, I'm just one spoke in the wheel. I need my family there. I need my role models. I need my people there, especially my children. You know, coming in that door, my family is ready to see me and they believe in me. Before, I'd never seen that from my people. But now when I walk in that door and I see those smiling faces and they're happy to see me, that's special. 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
10: All right, 25 now to the top of the hour. Born on America's darkest day, 9/11/01. 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And that means heroes like U.S. Navy Chief Cryptologic Technician Shannon Kent. Now, Shannon's service was inspired by the 9/11 attacks. A decorated warrior mother, Shannon served multiple tours in Iraq, Afghanistan. She served in a command when this was established that was ahead of its time. And tragically, she lost her life in a suicide bomb attack in Syria. Now, this is the 25th anniversary year of 9/11, and her sacrifice does remind us of the very high cost, the lasting impact of that day. And then, of course, 9/11 related illness, which is very real. She left behind her husband, their two young sons. Because of your generosity and the Tunnel to Towers Foundation, they paid off the Kent's family mortgage, giving her family the security of knowing that their home is theirs forever. Now, more and more families need help every day. 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It helps. It makes a world of difference. Now, you can donate a car. You can donate land.

0: putting your financial instincts to the test. Who comes out ahead? This is Simply Money presented by Allworth Financial. I'm Bob Sponseller along with Brian James. Brian, I think we're going to play another game tonight. We tried this a week ago, and the response was overwhelmingly positive out there from our listeners. So let's do it again this Friday. Instead of talking at you, now we're talking at you listeners. We're going to make you play along as you're driving up and down 75 or 71. You don't get to listen. You've got to participate. We're calling this little game Who Comes Out Ahead, Brian. Let's talk about how this little game's going to work. Each scenario has two people making different financial decisions. Your job, listener, is to decide who is in the better position. We'll provide the answers, but we do want you to think about it as we play this scenario out here. We don't have all the facts, but we do have enough to at least make an educated guess and have a hopefully a little bit of fun here tonight. So walk us through scenario number one, Brian.
1: Rule number one about this game is...
0: we have no prizes to hand out. So
1: yeah, exactly. You're playing for nothing.
0: There's no incentive to participate whatsoever, but go ahead.
1: It's for the love of the game. Rule number one of our silly little game, hands on the steering wheel and eyes on the road. We'll keep you entertained while you're going bumper to bumper there. So let's go walk through this first scenario. The question here that we're going to go through is who is going to retire first? We've got two people here. The first one is 35 years old, makes $300,000. That's obviously a pretty successful career there. Saving 12%. The goal is to maintain their current lifestyle. Compare and contrast with person B. We should have given these people names. It wouldn't have been that hard. Anyway, also 35, but makes half as much at $160,000, saving 32% of their dollars and living comfortably below their means. So I'm going to throw it to you, Bob. Who do you think is going to be is going to wind up retiring sooner based off of those couple facts we have about each of them?
0: Well, you and I talked yesterday about my pet peeve of youngsters spending too much money on $20 cocktails at concerts. You know, the person at 35 making $300,000, saving only 12%, is has a nice lavish lifestyle. I'm going to bet on person
1: concerts
0: B.
1: Every night.
0: Person B makes $160,000. They're saving 32% of their pay. Shoot, they might be living under a bridge abutment because they can't afford their first home, but darn it, they're funding their Roth IRA and they're going to be able to retire first. My answer is person B. Am I right or wrong?
1: Yes, but maybe not for the reasons that you might be thinking. So financial independence, obviously, yes, we're talking about somebody who makes half as much but saves twice as much. So there's a somewhat equivalent amount flowing into these two retirement plans. That's not the difference. It's really determined by how much income you don't spend. So somebody saving 32% is replacing far less of their income than somebody who's only saving 12%. So, you know, some other things that come up here is lifestyle inflation. If you are spending more money now, then that's probably going to the snowball effect works in reverse too. More spending now usually can result in more spending later. Now that doesn't, we're not saying don't spend your money. Matter of fact, anybody who sits down and does a plan with any Allworth financial advisor is probably going to hear, hey, you need to make sure you're spending enough of your money because that is a problem we run into more often is people denying themselves things they don't have to necessarily. So it's not about that, but it's about at least understanding what that lifestyle looks like so that you can project out what it will continue to look like over the next 15 to 20 years. So yes, Bob, you are correct. It is person B makes less money but saves more. So there's spends less. That's really kind of the question there. So that's the pivot point.
0: Okay. All right, let's move on to scenario number two. Who has more wealth after 20 years, family A or family B? Here's the background fact pattern. Family A keeps a 3% mortgage, doesn't pay it off. And they invest an extra $2,500 every month into their long-term retirement plan funds. Family B, they pay off the mortgage first and then invest after the mortgage is paid off. Who comes out ahead, Brian?
1: Well, I know this one because this topic comes up in every other meeting. We have people that, have retired, for example, and it's time to, answer all those big questions that have been burning away. Now I've got access to my 401k. I'm sick of looking at this mortgage and I want to just pay it off, make it go away. And there's nothing wrong with that, but it does have a mathematical impact. But anyway, that's one of those questions that people come up with. It's one thing to say, to decide when I'm going to turn on Social Security. That's a question. But also, what do we do with all this stuff? Do I leave it alone? Do I change things around? It's about more than just getting the bills paid on a monthly basis. So the answer here, I'm going to say, Bob, is A, right? Because I know that over time, if I invest in a nice diversified portfolio, I should be getting 5-7%, maybe even more out of that. And a 3% mortgage on its face, obviously, that's half the rate of return. And that's an interest payment. So I'm not paying nearly as much in interest on a mortgage that I got at the greatest time in history. But more importantly, the thing that people overlook is the way that those amortize. So if I got a 3% mortgage, that's at least 6 or 7 years old, probably. And so therefore, I'm a good ways into that amortization schedule, meaning not only is it only 3%, probably much more of my payment, 2/3, maybe 80% of it is now all principal because the interest has been paid down so much the way that amortization tables work. What do you think? Am I right?
0: No, I think you're right. You're right mathematically for sure. This also comes down to behavior, which always seems to creep into all of these discussions, meaning if paying off that mortgage helps someone stay invested during bear markets instead of bail at the first 8 to 10% pullback, that makes a difference for sure. Family B would come out ahead behaviorably, but based on math and with good discipline and good behavior, you're absolutely right. Family number A or family letter A wins the race here. All right, let's move on to a third scenario. Walk us through it.
1: We're going to talk about one of my favorite topics, piles of money. Does the size of my pile matter much, Bob? So which retiree is safer in these two scenarios? So our first retiree here has a $4 million portfolio, obviously a good chunk of change, nice pile of money they built up over decades, no pension, and they're going to take Social Security at 70. Compare that to our second retiree who's got a $3 million portfolio, so 25% less, so a smaller pile of money, a $90,000 annual pension, and they're going to take Social Security at 67. Now remember, our question is, which one is safer, kind of defined by who ends up with a larger pile? So which do you think it is? Who ends up with a bigger pile of money at the end? If I have a smaller portfolio but a bigger pension, or the opposite?
0: I'm going to go with B if we're talking about safety here, because as you always like to say, the Goldilocks scenario here is when someone has piles of money and streams of income, and family B here does have both. Yep, they got a smaller portfolio, only $3 million, but boy, that $90,000 annual pension is the difference maker, and they can take that Social Security at age 67 rather than wait till 70 and be totally fine. Because after all, guaranteed income dramatically reduces that sequence of return risk that we always talk about when you're just relying on a big pile of money to finance your retirement. Even though the portfolio is smaller, I think this person's financial plan is probably going to come out safer. What do you think, Brian?
1: I would absolutely agree with that. That stream of income, the people out there who have that second stream of income, a pension, right? They're very rare nowadays, but there's still a lot of people who are pending retirement who are going to be looking at that. Those are the ones that I will wind up jumping up and down and screaming and saying, hey, you have this giant pile of money in the background. You don't need it because your bills are already covered. So think differently about how, be willing to do the things to make your family happy, do the things that will make you happy during retirement. You want to take the kids to Disney, which now costs 30 grand or something like that, go do it, because your plan just supports it. That third paycheck, right? Most married couples get two Social Security checks, a third one in the household that comes from outside. I like to call that OPM, other people's money. It's coming from outside, feels like a paycheck. That's a big time game changer, and it should change the way you think about your piles of money and how you're going to spend it. So absolutely, I agree. That's the right approach there.
0: All right, let's move to scenario four. This one's for you, Brian. Who ends up with more spendable money? Investor A earns 10% annually in terms of return, but never does any tax loss harvesting and just sits on those mutual funds like they have for 30, 40, 50 years. Investor B earns 9.2%, a little bit less return, but uses tax loss harvesting. They do some direct indexing. They let these tax tools do their actual job, and the portfolio becomes more tax efficient. Who ends up with more spendable money, Brian?
1: Well, this one I think is fairly leading, but I think this is fairly obvious. So after tax returns are what matters. Doesn't matter what you make, matters what you keep. So, and when we're not putting a big difference between these two, we're saying 10% on one side, 9.2% on the other side. So that was a pretty quick answer right there. Taxes probably are going to wind up being the biggest lifetime expense for lots of people out there. The one with the slightly lower return often keeps more for having, because they've taken those extra steps. Now, these are not returns that you can see in the statements. If you're just looking at the financial statements of these two sort of randomly chosen investments that we don't know much about, you can calculate, yes, this one's earning 10% a year. This one's earning 9.2% a year. In order to determine what we are saying, which is after tax returns, you also have to look at how that 1040 changes. How did my taxes change year to year? And for those of you sitting around maybe considering a direct loss or a direct indexing tax loss harvesting type of an approach, what you'll want to do is get real comfortable with what your former 1040, your most recent official 1040 looks like. Then you can model out using what your future 1040s might look like if you have some benefits coming back to you via a tax loss harvesting investment program. So again, two components to that. It's what the investments do, but also how that activity filters through your tax return. One last one. We got a minute left here, Bob. So we're going to put you under the gun here. Who leaves more money to their kids? A parent who has a $3 million inheritance and that's it, or a second parent, example, who pays for college, helps with the first homes, funds those Roth IRAs for the grandchildren, and then only has $1.5 million. At the end of the day, which of these two do you think is going to leave more behind?
0: Well, this is where the nuances come in, because it's not just about leaving a pile of money. It's what impact you have for these kids and grandkids during important periods in their life where they could actually need or use and need a little help. A college education obviously can change a life, you know, change generationally. Help with first home is huge. Fund Roth or IRAs for grandchildren can make a big difference. So there really isn't a winner here. And this is the whole point of this segment. We could throw around different scenarios and different numbers to back up a supposed answer, but this is why you sit down and do a financial plan. A lot of this comes down to numbers, but so much more of it comes down to, you know, what's really going to make a difference in your family's life down the road. All right. Can a Costco cashier really become a millionaire? And why does Warren Buffett say luck, not just skill, played a huge role in building his fortune? We'll break down the timeless habits that build lasting wealth. You're listening to Simply Money, presented by Allworth Financial on 55 KRC, the talk station.
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0: 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Straight ahead at 6:43, we'll talk about when it makes sense to do Roth conversions and when it certainly does not make sense to do them. One of the most remarkable companies in America, Brian, isn't Apple, it isn't NVIDIA, it isn't Amazon, it's Costco. And there's a thing out there called the Costco cult. Brian, walk us through what we're talking about there.
1: I thought you were going to say Pets.com as one of the most remarkable companies out there. But no, we're moving on. So the Costco cult, right? People willingly pay just for the privilege of shopping there, right? And I'm a member, so I'm not mocking anybody. I do it myself. We all pay for the right to go shopping at Costco. Lots of us drive across town, and it is an absolute celebration when it gets announced that there's a Costco being built a little closer to us. Years worth of supplier of paper towels that I'm going to stick on the top shelves in the laundry room. Absolutely. Sign me up. No question for that. Can I stand in line for gas too as I get done with my shopping? Sure. I'm all about that too. And I'm sure, let's get a kayak, Bob, because I need underwear, potatoes, and a kayak in this trip. And thank God I can do it all in one place.
0: Hey, if you live in Oakley or Mount Lookout, you darn sure need a kayak. You might need a floating raft. Anyway, go ahead.
1: Yeah. Too soon, Bob. That was like 3 days ago.
0: Yep.
1: but anyway, so their success, where did it come from? Simple philosophy behind this company. Maybe you've not stopped to think about it, where this came from, why it's so important to all of us. But it's not complicated. Save wherever you can so you can invest where it really matters. Costco's aren't pretty. There aren't stores within stores or branded anything in there. They take the boxes off of the delivery trucks and plunk them on giant industrial shelves and sell giant quantities of everything. Doesn't matter what it looks like. It matters that it's reasonably priced and it's stuff that people need. So there's a story behind all this about somebody who actually works there. Costco cashier, about 60 years old, makes about $33 an hour and has accumulated more than $1 million in his retirement account. And this is a guy who just simply kept showing up to work. I've heard good things about people who work there. I've got some clients who work there and their relatives and loved ones as well. And it's a pretty good place to show up every day. So he did that, contributed his 401k, didn't panic when the market wobbled, let time do its job, time in the market, not timing the market. That's all he did. And honestly, that's a lesson lots of investors need to hear, because we are always looking for cord cuts, for shortcuts. What is that next hot stock? NVIDIA. We need to all buy NVIDIA because that did great last year. Should I get into crypto? Should I start trading options like I keep seeing online? But this guy didn't do any of that. He stocked shelves for, however many decades, and he's going to retire with $1 million+ in his account after a happy career.
0: Showing up is half the battle. Good for that gentleman. I love that story. All right, switching gears here. If we asked you to name someone who built their fortune through hard work, discipline, and incredible investing skill, one of the first names that may come to mind is Warren Buffett, a man worth roughly $150 billion. So when Warren Buffett says, "I may be one of the 10 luckiest people in the world," it kind of stops you in your tracks. He gave a wide-ranging interview on CNBC here recently, Brian, and it had some absolute gems in it. Let's walk through what Mr. Buffett had to say.
1: So this was a wide-ranging interview with CNBC from last week, and I love this quote. But he says one of the biggest reasons for his success wasn't skill, it was just circumstance. And he refers to what he calls – I love this – he calls the ovarian lottery. In other words, I was lucky to be born where I was and at that particular time and to the family he was born into. And he has made comments in the past that if his father had been a plumber instead of a stockbroker, his life probably would have turned out very differently, because his brain was formed at a time when he was able to pay attention to the investments and the kind of things his father was doing. And that started it all for him. And he talks about the advantages. He refers to advantages he didn't create. Things were present there, and his skill was in recognizing the opportunity he had in front of him. So, but don't misunderstand, he's not dismissing hard work at all. Nobody accidentally compounds their wealth for 70+ years. It takes discipline for sure. And nobody accidentally builds a Berkshire Hathaway. It takes skill and discipline and patience. But he does recognize something that a lot of successful people are uncomfortable admitting, that a lot of it had to do with luck and circumstance too.
0: Yeah, and I think what was refreshing from that interview is Mr. Buffett acknowledged that, hey, circumstances matter, but so does our behavior. Because, you know, sometimes we all look at wildly successful people and just assume they simply made all the right decisions at all times without exception. But life is not that clean. It doesn't work according to that, you know, linear spreadsheet. Sometimes people are born into stable families. Others are not. Some graduate from college into booming economies. Others enter the workforce during recessions or during COVID. Some people have mentors that literally change their life. Some have obstacles, people in their life that they have to overcome. Some people discover their passion very early and follow it with a vengeance. Other people spend several years or even a couple decades just trying to find out what they really want to do. Meaning, and all this says the starting line is not always the same. And I think that's the nuance here. Yep. We have some, all people have some breaks that go their way, and you certainly want to capitalize on those when you get them. But this also comes down to overcoming adversity and moving on. You know, when you get knocked down, get back up, keep working hard, find the next opportunity, Brian.
1: Yeah, absolutely. And make sure you're on top of what those opportunities are and be open to them. Know when the opportunity is good and know when it's not.
0: Here's the all with advice. 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
5: You're listening to Simply Money, presented by Allworth Financial. I'm Bob Spunseller, along with Brian James, joined tonight by Allworth's Chief Investment Officer, Andy Stout. And Andy, we talk about this all the time on the show, you know, how to responsibly unwind concentrated stock positions in a portfolio, managing the taxes, the risk, all of that. I'd like to lead off with, I mean, you see a ton of clients come through the door at Allworth, and you've got advisors coming to you saying, how do we solve this puzzle, you know, every day of the week. What are some of the most common strategies you're seeing and recommending that we use in terms of how to properly unwind a concentrated stock position?
6: You know, Bob, that's a really good question. And a lot of it depends on, you know, what the client's goal is. So you might have inherited something from Procter & Gamble, you know, from a parent, or maybe you worked at a place and you got a lot of company stock, and maybe you want to keep it, but you want to diversify out some of that risk. Also, or another way you could think about things is that you want to get out of it altogether in a minimal in a way to minimize taxes. So, you know, it really just depends on how you want to actually attack this and go from there. So, you know, there's a few different ways, you know, that we can, you know, help people with that. We have, you know, simple basic solutions like donor advised funds. So if you happen to be charitably inclined, you know, we can certainly assist with that, you know, lower your overall tax basis at the same time and, you know, make some donations. You know, some other ways, we have what's called an exchange fund. You know, these are ways that essentially allows you to exchange, you know, I'll call it return streams of your concentrated position for a more broad position, maybe something that can be like a collection of large cap stocks. So, you know, we can exchange those returns for you. So you get that diversification. Now with that one, you know, you're deferring taxes. You're not getting rid of your taxes in pretty much any of these situations, but you can defer them and you can diversify. So exchange funds are really good. You know, another way that you can essentially defer taxes but still keep your underlying position is by using some stock options. And there's some really interesting strategies out there. And options, though, can be complex. I mean, there's no simple way to put this. But what you can do is like with an exchange fund, where you're actually swapping a position for a group of positions, like a mutual fund as an example, but it's more of a private investment. With stock options, you can mimic that too by essentially zeroing out your exposure of that underlying position and create a what's called a synthetic position in a broad like S&P 500 index. That's where it gets really complicated. And there's lots of other strategies, some more complicated. Yeah, it might seem like we're really more complicated than that. But yes, more complicated than that and some less complicated than that. So one powerful strategy is what we call direct indexes. What

0: you can do with that, if you have a concentrated position, you can essentially diversify out of that over a period of time of your, you know, Procter & Gamble or whatever it is, and go into what's called a separately managed account, which, because it's a direct index, looks to really generate losses at the lot level of other positions, and it'll use that to offset gains. So in theory, you could diversify out of that concentrated position to something more broadly, while over a period of time using losses to offset gains. So it does become more tax neutral. So definitely an attractive way to do it.
1: Andy, so one of the things that seems like it would come up is how do I decide, you know, all the different strategies and the choices I have are great, but at some point, don't I have to decide, you know, what portion of the concentrated stock maybe I want to keep some of it. Is there a good rule of thumb to decide on how much I should not change around any of this?
0: Well, I've heard many different rules of thumbs, and really it comes down to everybody's individual position and where they're at in life, and, you know, just in general stage of their financial goals. Because a lot of times, you know, people, you know, even if you have that, what, maybe a 10 or 15% rule of thumb, 10% is probably one of the more common ones I hear as far as compared to your overall wealth. I don't have any more than that. But even that might be too much depending on your own situation. I mean, there's not necessarily a one size fits all.
1: Yeah, you know, it occurs to me too that I might, if I'm already working for this company, if that's where the stock came from, then I already have an awful lot of my net worth tied up in my financial situation, of course, with this company. So, you know, not only my, if things go south, it could take my portfolio with it, plus my salary. So anyway, that's a good thought.
0: Yeah, just think back to Enron for an example right there.
2: All right, Andy, talk about some of the more simple ways. We get off in the weeds here on some of this complex stuff. What are some of the just simple, what I'll call layup opportunities that come across our desk, again, with these concentrated stock positions?
0: All right, so let's not talk about some long, short solutions we have.
1: Big brain working overtime over there with the big brain.
2: We could tell he's fired up, Brian. Yeah.
0: No, I was actually kind of hoping we would get to talk about the long, short stuff, but I guess we'll have to come in and then talk to an advisor about that if you want to dive into that. By the way, that is probably one of the best ways to get out.
1: Well, you know, if it's that important to you, do it.
2: Do it, Andy. In 32 seconds, do it.
0: In 32 seconds, all right. Long, short. If you're long something, that means you want it to go up in value. If you're short something, that means you want it to go down in value. So start with that. I think I'm down about 25 seconds, by the way. So what 15. Some of these strategies do is they'll go long positions, short positions, look for ways to generate losses but still have a positive return. And if you have – even if you could come in like with – a stock that has a zero basis, meaning all you have are gains and long-term gains in there. You know, some of these strategies can get out of that maybe over like a 2-year period, diversifying you completely, but taking the embedded taxes from that one position, essentially spreading it out over 200s of different positions. So you get diversified over a period of time. And then there's a lot more of a discussion behind that, but I know I'm already over, so I'll pause.
2: Andy, thanks as always for coming by and educating us on a very important topic to folks out there. 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

0: You're listening to Simply Money, presented by Allwood Financial. I'm Bob Swanseller, along with Brian James. If you have a financial question you'd like for us to answer, there's a red button you could click while you're listening to the show. If you're listening on the iHeart app, simply record your question there, and it will come straight to us. Bill in Blue Ash, Brian, says, can you please explain when it makes sense to do Roth conversions and when it doesn't make sense? I feel like it's such a big decision. Brian, we have more and more people reading articles about this all the time. They come into our meetings. You know, that's the topic they want to cover because they're reading about it all the time. Bill's saying, hey, just make sense out of this in 3 minutes or less. Tell me what I should do.
1: So here's the change that I'm noticing in Bill's question. Bill's question is not coming along with the initial thought that Roth conversions are the greatest thing ever and everybody should do them. All the cool kids are doing them. It's coming in the form of this is a big decision, as he says. And you're exactly right, Bill. It really is a big decision. It's not a laydown. Roth conversion can be one of the most valuable tax planning moves out there, but it only works when the timing is right. And so there are as many cases where a Roth conversion doesn't make sense as there are that it does. It is very, very, very much a sacrifice now for a benefit later, unless you're in a very special tax situation. You're basically choosing to pay taxes now, or put differently, forego some massive deduction that you might have based off a business loss or something crazy out there. So very much sacrifice in terms of what you're doing now in exchange for a long-term benefit later. So I would think of it this way. You're voluntarily paying taxes today in exchange for potentially tax-free growth and withdrawals for the rest of your life. That sounds wonderful, but that means if you've got $1 million Roth and you convert $500,000 of it, now you probably have about $700,000 worth of value there, and you would, best case scenario, you've paid for those taxes somewhere else. That's overly simplified, but remember, your assets will take a step backwards first. So the window here is when your income is at the lowest it's ever been. And this usually happens right after retirement. Perhaps you've shut off your salary, you don't have that anymore, but you have not turned on your Social Security. You're really only living off of savings or something like that in the best case scenario. So you might be at the lowest bracket you've seen in decades. That's not something to celebrate. A 0% tax bracket, as I often say, is not something to celebrate. It's a missed opportunity. Let's fill that bracket with Roth conversions and get it up to 10, 15, maybe 20 something percent and take advantage of it. But that's the window. Another window here is also during a market decline. If you're thinking about it anyway, and the market happens to take a downturn, then that's a great time to do it on the assumption that if you're not a panicky person and you weren't going to sell anyway, then we may as well reposition some of these assets into the Roth IRA. Yes, pay some taxes. That's a question there as well. But if the conversion itself is going to put you into a much higher bracket, it could trigger higher Medicare premiums via IRMA. Look that up if you haven't heard of it. It could also increase taxation of your Social Security benefits if you are at a lower income level. So there's reasons to do it and reasons not to do it. And you're right, Bill. That's why it's a big, important question. Like you said, talk to your CPA, talk to your financial advisor to understand all those moving parts. Let's move on to Andrew in Cheviot. Andrew is selling a vacation property. He's got about $700,000 worth of unrealized gain. Oh, this is it's almost like he knows the answer and he's phrasing the question. Whatever. So he also says, we give roughly $50,000 a year to charity. Is there a way to combine these goals and reduce taxes? Well, sure, Andrew. Bob's going to tell you all about it.
0: Speaking about moving parts, Andrew, the first thing that you want to check here, if you haven't already, is do you have any debt on this property? I'm going to assume from your question that it's completely paid off, no debt. And if it's completely paid off, vacation home, you've got a whole world of opportunities in front of you to really save a bunch in taxes. The first thing, do not list the property now, because if you sell it now and then try to save all this money in taxes after the fact, you're going to really miss the boat. So let's get into a couple of options. One that gives you a ton of flexibility if you really are willing to part ways with the whole $700,000. You know, and I'm mentioning this because you already give $50,000 a year away to charity. Believe it or not, you can give a vacation property away and put it in a donor advised fund. Have the donor advised fund sell it. There are some things you got to go through, you know, to make sure that they'll accept it. You have to have a qualified appraisal, a title review, an environmental review, marketability assessment, things like that. But if you put it in a donor advised fund, you eliminate 100% of all the unrealized capital gains, and you get a big fat tax deduction for the $700,000 gift that you made. Now, the other thing you got to watch with that is, based on what your income is, you're probably not going to be able to use that, you know, that full deduction in year one, and you only have 5 years of carry forward in which to use it. So your income situation needs to match up on this. But if you really are this charitably inclined and you really want to unload that vacation property, this could be a huge win-win for your own pocketbook as well as the charities that you want to support working through a donor advised fund. Other options, if you want to retain some income from this, is a charitable remainder trust. We don't have time to go into the intricate details of that, but kind of the same concept. You avoid all the capital gains. You get a nice tax deduction for a portion of that gift because you get to retain an income stream throughout the balance of your life for the asset that you gave away. So a lot of options in front of you here if you take action on some of this before you list and sell the property. That's the big thing to remember. All right, coming up next, we're going to talk about at what age is the right age for families to begin having serious conversations about what their kids might inherit someday. You're listening to Simply Money, presented by Allworth Financial on 55KRC, the talk station.
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